0: I'm sticking put. Really good player. Like you said, I don't know why Boston would necessarily be shipping him. And I think in order to bring him in, you're probably going to have to overpay. So I'm out.
1: They're the same age. Jaylen Brown and Larry Markkanen are the same age. Mm-hmm. And Jaylen has a massive contract.
0: That's the big one.
1: Yeah, you're paying him a lot of money. Yeah, I get the sense. I mean, as we've discussed, the Jazz do have a mechanism available at their disposal that a little more talent prior to the start of the season. It's a $15 million, what's called a non-taxpayer mid-level exception. You know, maybe some size and defense on the wing, maybe a veteran wing 3-and-D guy that's 6'7", 6'8", that can help you guard some of these big wings. Assuming they also could look to bring Yusuf Nurkic back in the case that Walker Kessler is not necessarily, healthy or ready to go. Nurk played pretty well under Will Hardy's system last year. And then you really get into this interesting area with the Jazz right now. When you look at the salaries they have allocated to their teams their players. And we can't update this yet until we know what the Walker Kessler contract is going to be. But if we operate off the assumption that Walker's around 25, 26 million, maybe a little bit more. And then we'll have to see how they structure the deal, because they might front load it. They might, get a little tricky with the way the raises are kicked in based off the numbers. Because you're paid. So next year, Jaren Jackson Jr. is your highest paid player next year. It's 49 mil. Then Lowry is 46.1. Ace is 9.5. So if we slot Walker's $25, $26 million deal in, Keontae George will be 6.5. Then he's extension eligible. John Conchar's on the books for 6. So is Cody. Bryce Sensabaugh, 4.8. Svi Mykhailiuk and Kyle Filipowski at 3 mil. Isaiah Collier at 2 mil. And then you slot Darren's deal in there, which I think will start around 10 or 11 as the number 2 overall pick, maybe a little bit more than that. If you add a $15 million vet via the non-tax-paying mid-level exception mechanism, you are a tax-paying team next year. And then what do you do with Keontae? If you sign Keontae, this is the team. I mean, of course, you can make trades and such, but as far as acquiring other players, they will not have this mechanism available to them next season because they should be a tax-paying team. And I want to be clear, I'm not saying that's bad. I'm just saying that's the deal. That's the rule. That's the goal now. Have I asked you about this Tucker Carlson impersonation on Saturday Night Live?
0: Maybe 5 times
1: it
0: on
1: is
0: air.
1: So in my head.
0: It's funny, though.
1: It is so in my head. It's to the point now where I'll be golfing. I'll hit a bad shot. I'll be like, what are we doing? What are we doing? And I break into it. It never escapes because that dude nails it. I mean, he encapsulates Tucker Carlson. It's pretty funny. But Porter, that, like I said, I'm not saying it's bad. I'm saying that's the deal. That's the rule. That's the goal now. That's who the Jazz are.
0: Yeah.
1: Yeah. I mean, period. End of story. Unless they make some massive trades.
0: Yeah. That's really the end story here is that once this is all finalized and you get your rookie contract signed, this is the unit the Jazz are working with. Part of the reason I would not entertain the Jaylen Brown deal is because he's not only on a max contract, he's on a super max contract going for the next several years. And that would, that would probably make you near the apron even. So, the Jazz have gone through the process of getting all of these assets for the draft and for their young roster. Well, this is it. Now it's about using the draft to maybe work the margins just a little bit on what your future looks like, because you're not going to have a whole lot of room, if any, when it comes to off-season free agency and whatnot.
1: Big match just kicked off. Well, it's going on right now. Japan and Sweden. U.S. men's national team against Turkey tonight, 8 o'clock on Fox. So we'll have a lot to break down on a Friday edition of the Drive. Porter, what's coming up on a Friday show?
0: Friday edition of the program, Bobby Marks of ESPN. We will discuss, I'm sure, the trades and the offseason, free agency, all of the above in the NBA with Bobby. Chris Kamrani in studio on a Friday. We'll go all over the map with Chris Kamrani. Our Utah PGA Tour update with our friend Paul Pugmire, and we'll go from there.
1: There you go. That'll be a fun Friday edition of the program, so join us for that. We'll say a very special thank you for a Thursday show to Brian Dunseth.

0: York. 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My co-host for the show tonight is Pablo Mastromani. I am tired. For Porter, I'm Spencing, and I have a great Thursday evening. 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
7: 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Utah football opens up the 2026 season in less than 11 weeks. The Utes will welcome the Idaho Vandals to Salt Lake City for the season opener on September the 3rd at 7 p.m. The last time Utah and Idaho met on the gridiron was October the 3rd, 1964. Utah beat the Vandals in Salt Lake City 22-0 that day. Utah will join the other 15 Big 12 schools at Football Media Days in Frisco, Texas on July 7th and July 8th. It's the unofficial kickoff to the season. Utah will participate in the Media Day activities on day number 2, and that event will be held at the Star, the Dallas Cowboys training facility in Frisco, Texas. 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
1: Welcome in, Gordy Chiesa, our resident NBA guru, brought to you by Aladdin Industries, your V-Lux Skylights dealer here in the state of Utah. Gordy, I feel like I haven't seen you for, well, I let you take the day off yesterday. You didn't have to deal with me at all yesterday, but now you're back. Hi.
2: We're back in force right now. We're very happy to be here. And Sean's talking about we're together in the draft with Smitty and also with Spence Checkets. And we had a good time. And so did the Utah Jazz. They had a good time drafting Darren Peterson at 2. And Sean, I said this recently that I never knew a team, whether it's the NBA or the NFL, that didn't like their draft picks one day after the draft. Ever. Sean, ever in my whole life.
1: Yeah, everyone's really thrilled with their draft picks right now.
2: And they should be. And then suddenly now comes the really gritty part about it, who's going to play out as far as long-term. And Jazz basketball, Sean, with Darren Peterson, they're getting a high-level talent. That's the first thing. This guy has a unique skill set. He can make knockdown jumpers, so he can score the ball, and he has a strong body, 6'5 or so, and he's rugged. Now the question is, at what point can he right away step into the NBA and perform at a high level? It will take some time, but all the skill sets and talent, it is absolutely there.
1: We were speculating on, you know, usage and splitting time, and does he coexist in the backcourt at the same time with Keyonte George, or do they use him, you know, separate from one another? Obviously, it's not going to be binary. You're going to get some of everything, but yeah, we were trying to guess, and I imagine you've had a conversation or two since the draft pick happened. Any further insight on what the planned usage is with their backcourt?
2: I'm speculating that it's going to be Keyonte George as a point guard who's emerged. He's getting better each year, Keyonte, as far as being a point guard slash shooter. I'm saying that Darren's going to start at 2, Peterson, Larry Markkanen at 3, Jaren Jackson at 4, and when they do resign Walker Kessler at 5 and use Ace Bailey off the bench as the sixth man, which will actually help him. I know it's like blasphemy saying it. He had a really solid rookie season with so much promise. He still has that. And then he plays with Isaiah Collier, who's really a point guard. So that's what I'm thinking that they're going to try to possibly do. That Darren Peterson is not a point guard, especially at age 19 years old. He's a guard, which is great. But when you're a point guard in the NBA or play the point guard position, I'm using different wordage right now, your job is to get everybody involved in the offense.
1: Right.
2: Initially. Sean, in other words, to be a winning point guard in the NBA, there's nothing like it, Sean, where your world changes every 24 seconds.
1: We've talked about this.
2: Every 24 seconds.
1: It's like playing quarterback, but you're playing quarterback with no huddle. You're playing quarterback with no stoppage between plays. You're playing quarterback where there's a constant evolution of the defense, the substitution, what's happening in front of you with really no feedback from anyone else.
2: Correct. And so the point guard position is absolutely critical. And you saw in the playoffs how Jalen Brunson was able to, get everybody involved, but still, score the ball. And then when they played Alvarado off the bench as this 6-foot undrafted guy, that made even more dramatic for Jalen Brunson to make the shots. Let's fast forward to San Antonio Spurs. Again, it's who you play against, where Stephon Castle is a point guard who's rugged. And he was able to get everybody involved in the offense and not sacrifice his own ability to score. And in De'Aaron Fox, who's a starting point guard, he played off the ball, meaning Stephon. We took out Fox, then Stephon Castle was it. That's very similar to Darren Peterson. So if you like Stephon Castle, visualize Darren Peterson. That's who he plays like, with the same sort of body, but Darren Peterson can shoot even better than Stephon Castle. Castle more of a mid-range, which is tremendous, mid-range, rugged, take a hit. Darren Peterson can do that, but his jump shot is smooth. Sean, it's velvet.
1: We saw, like, if you watched his high school highlight tape, there's a ton of Darren Peterson just exploding to the basket, being the dominant athlete, dunking on people. That was certainly part of his game at Kansas. You and I have talked about, and he's still a young player. He's going to be a young player for the next, like, 8 years. So it's not the time to necessarily say, oh, you have to adjust your style of play in order to increase longevity in this league. You've got the body type where you could probably sustain that a little bit longer. But for what the Jazz want to do stylistically and tactically, how much of a governor chip do you have to put on his attacking instinct to the basket? Or instead, do you cultivate that and say, absolutely, go get yourself to the free throw line, go and, you know, take on those shot blockers. Let's see what you got, kid. Do you have to alter that natural tendency of his at all?
2: No, not at all. The answer is you would not. You don't want to harness him. What you want to do is, though, to try to, Sean, be in attack mode, strike to the basket in the lane, but don't do it early in the shot clock all the time. Execute offense. In other words, move the ball, pass the ball, screen, cut, etc., to be involved in the offense. And then when you have ultra talent, then you're able to strike off the dribble within the flow of the offense. The only exception would be if the guy guarding you is absolutely in no stance, he's upright, take him off the dribble, and then create for someone else on an early shot clock. But we're assuming, though, the defense is relatively strong. They're going to make you counter that, and that's what ball movement, player movement, the ball skipping around the floor. And then when you get the ball, in, like any sport, whenever the ball comes to you in space, that's a great way to go, a solo act, to show your talent and ball skills. And that's learning how to play with the ball and without the ball. I'm excited. This guy has that talent. And the Jazz have a good team. You know, the Jazz are serious about winning. Jazz have good players. And so now we're going to see what the Jazz, what they really can do. Here's the last point about that. Oh, by the way, you've got to play defense as a unit. So the Jazz are going no place, even though they're a talented roster, until they commit to playing defense, not some of the time, but please, most of the time. And now we'll see, Sean, if they can do that.
1: Already we're seeing, kind of the draft grades and people starting to wake up to the national media and people that aren't typically paying a ton of attention to basketball in Salt Lake City. A lot of people are now starting to kind of like prepare themselves to climb back on this bandwagon. Like big time media names are starting to point out, hey, you know what? The Jazz are like a sneaky good team right now. Look at this roster. We've been talking about it. We've been projecting what it would look like. If you would cover in the NBA as a whole, you probably started paying attention to the Utah Jazz a little bit, and you've been keeping one eye on the Ace Bailey situation. But now people are really waking up to the idea that this Jazz roster is something you can have expectations of. Inside the locker room, Gordy, inside the building, what does that do for the coaches and the players? How does it change things for them when now they have high expectations for themselves? But the rest of the world is finally starting to pay attention and say, oh, you know what? We have expectations of you now also.
2: Yeah, so now it heightens the accountability. And the accountability within you, the biggest accountability is peer pressure within your own teammates and floor mates and workmates. And so now, if you're really a leader of a team, that's when you really have to understand that we're in this together and that if we sacrifice just slightly a part of our game, but collectively, defensively, we dig in. We're going to share in the accolades of one. And Jazz bet realistically at the Jazz next year win between 42 to 46 games and try to knock on heaven's door for a playoff bid, whether it's the fifth, sixth, seventh, eighth seed in the West, and then see how it all plays out. That's realistic. The Jazz really should have a winning season next year. That's the low bar, Sean, because they have talent. And so we'll see how it all plays out. But it starts and ends on defense and with the peer pressure of the group. Here's the question, though, as always. Who is the Jazz leader? So Larry Malkin is a tremendous talent in his prime. He's quiet. Jaren Jackson just got here last year. He only played 3 games. Walker Kessler is relatively a quiet person, relatively speaking. Ace Bailey turns 20 in August. And so, and Darren Peterson is now just 19 years old, hasn't played a game yet. So the leader should be Keontae George. Should be. And that's the question right now. So now suddenly X and Keontae George, as a fourth-year player, him to now lead this group right now with Isaiah Collier as the backup point guard, as a, another voice in the locker room. That's when it gets interesting.
1: We've got Gordy for the next 45 minutes or so. We're going to take a break here. When we come back, there's trades still happening around the NBA. Should the Jazz get involved in any of these trade discussions? We've got our NBA guru. We're rolling. It's the Sean O'Connell Show on ESPN 700 and 92.1 FM.
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1: NBA trade talks continue around the league. Big blockbuster happened yesterday as the second round is unfolding. LaMelo Ball leaving Charlotte, headed to Minnesota. Obviously, Giannis is going to Miami. Just a lot of strange things going on. And the Celtics reportedly still shopping Jaylen Brown, former finals MVP. Gordy Chiesa, should the Jazz throw their name in with any of these big-time trades that are happening? They already executed a very significant trade less than a year ago now. Jaren Jackson Jr., former Defensive Player of the Year, coming to Salt Lake City. That was a big trade. and it felt like there was a vision behind it. Now you've got, if things pencil out the way they think they will, you have this three towers, this big, big front court, right? I think that makes sense when you're playing against San Antonio, when you're playing against Denver, when you're playing against Minnesota.
2: OKC.
1: When you're playing against Oklahoma City. But should the Utah Jazz get themselves involved with any of these other trade talks?
2: Yes, absolutely. Yeah, answer is very much. So Jones alluding to about possibly Jalen Brown. Jalen Brown is a tremendous talent in the prime of his career. He can score 26 points a game, defend, rebound, pass the ball, get his teammates involved, and he's a very intelligent person. So he's in his prime right now. All right, Celtics are trying to move him on. Jason Tatum is still there. They like their team, the Celtics, that injured last year. Now they're shopping around. If you're the Jazz, remember now, Danny Ainge drafted him, and so that's a factor right now. And Austin Ainge worked with him for many years. So they know his personality. They know his family. They know his people. And it's all part of somewhat the equation as far as the total picture, as far as when if you pursue somebody or not. So the question is, if he did, who would the Jazz possibly, again, we're just speculating, possibly give up? It would have to be Larry Marketing, that's the first thing, and maybe a signing trade with Walker Kessler to go to the Celtics, because the Celtics do need a big man. And that, so that's possibly could happen, even though they drafted a young guy named Chris Cernak from Houston, the 27th pick of the draft. He's not ready, but he's a good, promising young talent. So it'll be something like that. And every team is doing the exact same thing as far as what would they offer if Jalen Brown is really, truly available, what would they offer? So everyone's going through the same exercise of what would happen. Maybe also, certainly, if it's only one guy, minimum Jalen Brown would justify giving away three future first-round draft picks. They would. If Rudy got five first-round picks, if Rudy Gobert, Jalen Brown's worth three right now, plus really an accomplished player. So we'll see. It's all speculative, and that's the beauty of the, quote, the offseason. The offseason in the NBA is absolutely the height of it is right now between the draft and now free agency, and now which starts again July 1st for all the teams. But you can re-sign your own free agent right now. So you can see some players that are signing contracts because it's their parent team that's they're talking to and signing. And it most times it ends, Sean, the calendar, usually the first week of August, because that's when, Sean, a lot of the players that were maybe off the bench guys haven't gotten guaranteed money yet have to go overseas or stay home. August 2nd. August 3rd, August 4th. It's that first week of August. That's when it stops, basically. So next 5 weeks, Sean, buckle up.
1: Could the Utah Jazz execute any kind of meaningful trade, bring in anyone? I mean, Jalen Brown is this white whale of – I mean, that's a big get. He's still on the right side of 30, although he's going to be 30 soon. He obviously has the credentials. He has championship experience, all these things, right? But – is there a way that you can acquire somebody like that without completely altering the plan that has been in place for however long? Is there a way you could execute that trade with Boston as the Ainges and still get a favorable deal? Because they're going to be like, we know how you guys operate, Danny. You are not going to fleece us here. I mean, is there a way you could realistically make something like that happen without upsetting the apple cart that you have somewhat meticulously built?
2: Unlikely. Yes, unlikely. So then you're describing there, the foundation is being set and now slightly fast-tracking. If I'm the Jazz, I would consider Jalen Brown, because he's what the Jazz need, is a absolutely a player that can get in a playoff-type game in the future. He can get 27 in a playoff game and hold the other team's start. In other words, he could guard in a playoff game. He would slow down Anthony Edwards. See, again, it's who you play against, especially as Jazz go forward in playoff basketball. That is the goal, to get to the playoffs and then try to attempt to win each year, win a round, and keep going past that. So that's what it comes down to. Do you want to keep the slow growth model, or do you want to slightly accelerate it, knowing that that the young players are going to play, and these young guys have talent. So the Jazz have a good dilemma, and a lot of other teams also. Again, every team thinks the same way. They might articulate it in messaging differently, but everyone right now is looking at how they can improve their roster with giving away minimum assets. And if we have to give away certain players, how does it affect our salary cap and our first apron as far as taxes, and worse than that, our second apron? So again, you know, expression, Sean, you've got to get bang for your buck. And that's what it comes down to. So much is how you value players. So for example, Sean, Julius Champagne, this guy for the Spurs, was making rainbow jump shots, is playing in the NBA Finals, undrafted 4 years ago. He makes this year, next year coming up, his contract, he makes $3 million. Sean, $3 million for a guy in a playoffs where you could justify paying him, Sean, $15 million. You could.
1: More.
2: Mid-level exception. Okay, you want to go more? All right, great.
1: You could.
2: And that's why the Spurs-type teams, that's why they are good, because they identify these guys that are vastly undervalued. Remember, the more you win, the more you pay. And that's where we have to get these guys that are absolutely have winning games but are undervalued. And that's the scouting, the personnel people. They earn their salaries when they get these guys and they determine, let's sign this guy. This guy's the perfect fit for our unit.
1: Gordy Chiesa is here with us for another half hour or so. We'll try to stay on clock, taking a break right now. We'll evaluate some of the trades that have already happened. We'll look at some of these second-round picks, some local flavor sprinkled in there. It's the Sean O'Connell Show with Gordy Chiesa on ESPN 700 and 92.1 FM.
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11: 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Peptides and all that stuff? Good. Bear Grylls or something. Jason Statham. Are you mountain climbing? 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
0: Utah men's and women's basketball. 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
1: All right, we got Gordy Chiesa for another 20-something minutes here on the Sean O'Connell Show. He's got a list for us, but, man, he's got my gears a-churning here. The Celtics are actively shopping Jaylen Brown, champion, former Finals MVP, elite guard. You could probably get him. The Angels know the Celtics. The Celtics know the Angels. Let me ask you this, Gordy. Because of the intimate knowledge that those two parties have with one another, does it make the deal easier to execute or more difficult to execute because the Celtics know how savvy and good and how Ainge usually wins these trades? So are they gun-shy making a trade with him, feeling like, oh, he's getting one over on us?
2: No, the answer is no. They know each other very well, and it's going to be equal footing.
1: Okay.
2: Brad Stevens is very talented general manager, done a great job also replacing his former coach and replaced Danny Ainge with the Celtics. Again, it just makes sense. Again, we're just speculating what happens as far as that. So Walker Kessler, restricted free agent, the Jazz offered him, for the listeners, they offered him the largest contract ever in the history of the NBA for a non-All-Star center. A non-All-Star center. They offered him 4 years at $28.5 million average. That's more than absolutely fair from the Jazz point of view. And Walker Kessler, here's the rules. He can sign it right now, or he can wait, and he's a free restricted. Teams could bid on him on July 1st. The Jazz have 48 hours once they receive the actual bid from that other team. They have 48 hours to execute whether to say yes or no. If they say yes, we want him on our team, the Jazz, then the Jazz can right away pivot into a sign and trade with another team. So you have to first accept the terms, meaning the Jazz, we want him on our team, and then sign and trade.
1: Okay, let's say that the Celtics want Walker Kessler anyway, okay, and they're willing to offer him, they'll tender him an offer sheet because they're losing Vucevic, right?
2: They're losing their
1: center.
2: Free agent.
1: So you say, all right, you know, we're going to price the Utah Jazz out of Walker Kessler. I don't think they can do so quite so easily because right now they've got Jaylen Brown and they've got Jason Tatum on the books. That doesn't feel like a real mechanism for the Boston Celtics to get Walker Kessler. So in that case, a sign and trade with Jaylen Brown coming back and his number coming off the Celtics books would make more sense even from the Boston side of things. Is that accurate?
2: Yes. So we'll see. These are all discussions. You know, expression, Sean, in the war room? Yeah, the war room. In the war room is this place where everybody goes as far as the personnel people in the off season. And even though it's sunny here in Salt Lake City, it's beautiful, 97 degrees. Make sure you have your sunglasses right now. In the war room, Sean, it's always cloudy. The war room is always cloudy. Sean, the windows are closed. It's like the situational room where everybody's talking about every scenario, everyone's on the phone and on the personnel side. They're seeing what actually could happen, that who's available, who's not being truthful. Are you being truthful? Remember, everyone's trying to get the best deal for them to give away the least assets. That's perfectly normal in every business. What you like to do in any transaction, oh, by the way, you win and we win. That's perfect scenario. And speaking of winning, Sean, here's the question with the T-Wolves and the Hornets yesterday was that big trade where the T-Wolves, who went to the conference finals two straight years until this year, they made a generational trade for LaMelo Ball, who turns 25 this August 22nd, to go to the T-Wolves, leaving the Charlotte Hornets and Josh Green, a two-guard wing, who's actually underrated defensive player, to go to the Minnesota T-Wolves, and the T-Wolves trade to the Hornets Naz Reid, who's a stretch big man who's got value, who can make open threes, plus a 2033 unprotected first-round pick, and also three first-round pick swaps and also 3 second-round picks. So, Sean, getting back to our discussion about Jaylen Brown, your eyeballs are popping out where 3 first-round picks. This is Naj Reid. This is LaMelo Ball.
1: Yeah.
2: See, remember, Rudy Gobert, when the Jazz traded him, the Jazz got back 5 first-round picks. Now, they didn't use all of them, but they got back for Rudy. So this is how the NBA works. Also, in 2033, Sean, it might be 8 different changes in the draft system by then. Remember, this new draft
1: thing. There's already going to be one.
2: That's exactly right. So there's a 2-year window as far as the draft situation, as far as the rules. They're going to reassess it, reevaluate in 2029. Sean, this thing is 2033 unprotected first-round pick that the Hornets acquired. So this is how crazy it is long-term out. Now, quickly, as far as what happened with the T-Wolves, now the starting lineup should be who the Jazz play against the Wolves in the exact same division right now. LaMelo Ball at 1, Anthony Edwards at 2, all-star. At small forward should be Josh Green as a starter. They move over Jaden McDaniels as a stretch forward. Remember now that in the last week or so, the T-Wolves have traded Julius Randle and Naj Reid in the exact same week. And the starting center should be, obviously, Rudy Gobert. So, and then remember now.
1: They're trying to go a little smaller?
2: Yeah, it's smaller. Remember, Dante DiVincenzo, who's a very good player, he's out until next April with the torn Achilles. He's out. He's absolutely out. He will not play all of next season. So by getting LaMelo Ball, they got someone that can step in and be a start, you know, all-star potential. He's an all-star already, matter of fact. He's an all-star, but they will help to play with Anthony Edwards in lockstep. All right, who'd they draft, the T-Wolves? Just quickly, they drafted Joshua Jefferson at 28. He's really a good all-around player, so he'll come in the game off the bench and give them like a playmaker as a small forward. And they also drafted Isaiah Evans, Sean, who should have been a first-round pick. Everyone had him between 20 and 25. He drops to 33. He gives him a 2-guard that can shoot. So the T-Wolves, they've gotten better. They've gotten better by doing this. And if you're the Hornets, See, LaMelo Ball, sometimes, Sean, he has a 3 o'clock in the morning problem as far as driving.
1: Yeah,
2: he's a problem.
1: Speeds. He likes to go too fast in his fancy cars.
2: The T-Wolves are saying indirectly, well, on our team, he'll mature more and that we'll do a better job of getting him as far as in the straight and path.
1: How do you like the idea of LaMelo Ball and Anthony Edwards on the court at the same time? Both guys who are going to want the ball, want to take the last shot, want to have the opportunity on the inbound play with 4 seconds left. How do you manage that?
2: You do, because LaMelo Ball, even though he averaged 20 points a game, he knows coming in now that Anthony Edwards is the guy. At Charlotte, he was the guy.
1: Yeah.
2: So there'll be a slight adjustment, but he also averaged 7.1 assists. And so in his development, I mentioned he's only 25 years old this August, he should make a slight adjustment mentally where he's a close number 2 to number 1, and that we both fell short in the playoffs so far, and that if we get this right, we can do a lot of serious things in the West. That's going to be the narrative, and will it work out? My instincts tell me it's going to work out. Also, A-Rod is there as the owner. So if the A-Rod, being a professional athlete all his life, he has enough juice and mentality via baseball or not, to get these guys to sacrifice slightly, as a catchword, slightly their game for the betterment of all. Also, last point, Chris Finch is what? Tremendous coach. Vastly underrated, Chris Finch. So it does make sense.
1: Do you like the other moves that you've seen around the NBA? The splash headline, of course, is LaMelo Ball and that Minnesota trade. You got some guys re-signing. Al Horford is going back to the Warriors. Man, 20 seasons in the NBA for Al Horford. And still kind of a hanging question about whether or not the Warriors are going to try to do anything significant, anything special, try to get, I don't know, LeBron James on some kind of mid-level exception, take a discount to chase a championship. But Horford, at age 40, is coming back on a two-year, $14 million contract.
2: Yeah, 7-7. It makes sense. Really, Al Horford is really one. He's a good guy, and he can still play some, if not start, off the bench. And so at $7 million a year for the next 2 years, is that he'll contribute to the Warriors. LeBron going to Warriors, apart considering it, it does make sense for them.
1: Can I try to stump you with a trivia question?
2: Sure.
1: How many NBA players have played 20 seasons?
2: Okay. All right, let me see off the top of my head. There would be Vince Carter is the most.
1: Yes.
2: Robert Parrish.
1: Yeah.
2: Kareem Abdul-Jabbar.
1: Yeah.
2: Udonis Haslam.
1: Yes.
2: Okay. All right, Udonis Haslam.
1: By the way, I totally put Gordy on the spot with this, so he's already just rattling off the list without any kind of pre-preparation here. So you're 4-for-4 so far.
2: Okay. 20 years in the NBA. All right. It would be Dirk Nowitzki.
1: Yes.
2: Okay, that's 5. All right. Kobe Bryant.
1: Yeah.
2: Okay, 6.
1: This is incredible.
2: All right, 6. How many's left?
1: Horford will be the 13th overall.
2: 13th. Okay.
1: So you got 6 more names.
2: Okay. All right. Kevin Willis.
1: Yes, Kevin Willis.
2: Okay.
1: You're getting the guys that nobody else is going to get.
2: Yeah, give me a hint. Oh, LeBron James.
1: LeBron James.
2: Okay, screw right? it. Yeah, the obvious.
1: Yeah.
2: Another one retired when Kobe retired. Played against him in the finals. All right,
1: with
2: Kobe twice.
1: Kevin Garnett is one.
2: Oh, Kevin Garnett. Pardon me. Okay, excuse me.
1: You got almost all of them. So it's LeBron James, Vince Carter, Chris Paul, Dirk Nowitzki, Kevin Garnett, Kevin Willis, Robert Parrish. Kyle Lowry is one I definitely would not have gotten.
2: Yeah, well, actually, I coach Kyle.
1: You got Udonis Haslam, Jamal Crawford, Kobe Bryant, Kareem Abdul-Jabbar.
2: Absolutely. And all those guys, what they have in common besides talent, that basically they kept themselves in shape, and the big guys ended their career, they showed value as far as just being like almost like a defensive type player. So like Robert Parrish, those guys type. When he was younger, he was a scoring force. Kevin Willis, same thing also. So the bigger you are, the more years you get as far as adjusting your game. So 13 guys in the NBA and now Al Horford. The big guys, all those guys played the game on the floor. They're all, we call them grounded players versus what? Go airborne. The more times you go airborne in a game, like it's including when Kobe Bryant made that adjustment, so did Michael Jordan. If you keep going airborne all the time, there's too many hits in your body up in the air, you're going to crash to the floor, and the chances of getting hurt are dramatically higher. And the adjustment you make, you still go airborne, but not as much to keep yourself as far as what? Be able to hang in there all those years. So Kyle Lowry played for the 76ers. He had won a championship with the Toronto Raptors back in 2019. We had him in Memphis when he was a second-year player. When I was director of pro personnel, we had him there with a young Mike Conley rookie season also. And so good for those guys. So Al Horford with the Warriors, excellent. All right, let's go, Sean, with the Lakers, though.
1: Wait, I don't want to interrupt you. I just want to jump on what Gordy's saying here with the elevation and the – we don't give the NBA enough credit for how difficult it is to maintain longevity in the NBA. I just looked up. How many players in the NHL have played 20 or more seasons? Remember, the number for the NBA is 13 total players have made it 20 seasons or more in the NBA. The NHL, long season, incredibly physical. 73 NHL players have played 20 or more seasons. Chelios and Gordie Howe played 26 seasons each. That's ridiculous. And then I was like, okay, but hockey guys are hockey guys. They're crazy, right? What about Major League Baseball? Well, Major League Baseball, even longer season, a lot less physical, let's be honest. 173 Major League Baseball players have made it 20 or more seasons. And then the NFL, the one that we always consider to be the most strenuous, the most difficult physically, whether that's true or not, we don't really have a good perspective on. How many guys have played more than 20 seasons in the NFL? James, do you think it's higher or lower than the NBA?
7: I think lower.
1: Gordy, do you think it's higher or lower than the NBA?
2: Higher.
7: More players, though, so that could be a reason why it's higher.
1: 23 NFL guys have gone 20 seasons or more. So longevity in the NBA by these numbers, and yes, the rosters are smaller, et cetera,
2: yes.
1: Longevity in the NBA, harder than any other Big Four professional league. Just thought I'd point that out.
2: No, I'm glad you did, and that shows you the ability to mentally stay sharp and want to compete, but also your body. You're able to train your body and adjust everything as far as your eating habits and sleep, as far as getting a proper sleep, but also understanding your role. And you're almost like an assistant coach somewhat, or as you get older. You're 40 years old, like Al Horford right now is a quasi, he can still play the game, but he's a quasi almost like a coach in the locker room. And that was Udonis Haslam, his last 3-4 years with the Miami Heat. Even though he's listed, and that's Kyle Lowry also with the 76ers this year. He hardly played in the game, but he played in practice to help the guys out. So it's hard to do. Remember, John Stockton and Karl Malone here in Utah, John played 19 years, still top of his game at age 41, and Karl played here in Utah 18 years and 1 year with the Lakers, and Karl was still at the top of his game. Those guys could have played even longer, but they made a decision to move on. Moving on also, L.A. Lakers now. They have an interesting – they just signed undrafted 5 years ago, Austin Reeves, to a new contract, 4 years, $185 million. Mm-hmm. But just think about Austin Reeves' saga. Undrafted, plays in the G League, gets a two-way contract, and then 5 years later, he's now making $185 million total – for the next 4 years. It comes to next year, he makes $41.3 million, 27-28, $44.6 million, 28-29, $47.9 million, and Sean, 29-30, he makes $52.2 million. 5 years ago, people thought, is it Austin Reeves or Superman Steve Reeves?
1: Can you imagine, I mean, being a G League player right now and seeing this? You're at the end of your rope. You're riding buses, you're flying commercial if you're lucky, and you're just like, I don't think I can do this anymore. Two-way contracts, 10 days, this is torture on me and my family. And then you see a guy that was in your shoes 5 years ago sign a contract like this. That's the thing that'll keep you going.
2: Oh, very much. And that's a great incentive for players, that you've got to be able to. The mental focus is so important. Yeah, yes, you have skills. Yes, your body's really sleek as far as your fast twist muscles, etc. But the biggest part also is the mental frame, how you're able to come to fortitude that you need to be successful, where there's no insurance for you, Sean, when you're injured and you're doing rehab. You're with some people that are helping you, but when you go home that night or back to your condo or apartment, there's very few people there. It's just you and your mind. And you've got to be able to understand that you got to drive through this, through all the ups and downs. And then when you do get paid, you really do appreciate it. That's what makes Austin Reeves type stories. Also, Sean, that was Freddie Van Fleet a few years ago also.
1: Yeah.
2: The exact same thing. So it happens.
1: Gordy, what's your list today?
2: My list today is about the draft. All right. This is the best NBA draft classes in history. I only listed three, three. Here's the criteria. The best NBA draft class in history, producing multiple Hall of Famers, MVPs, and franchise cornerstones. So, hey, every draft is great. Yes, it is. Okay, I agree. It's great. Okay, but there's some better than others. I just cut it off at three. The 2003 draft was incredible. There's four Hall of Famers in that draft. One is still playing that Sean mentioned to me, LeBron James. LeBron was the first pick of the draft. He won four titles so far. Yes, he's heading to the Hall of Fame and retires. The number three pick in the draft was Carmelo Anthony, 10-time All-Star Hall of Famer. Number four in the draft was Chris Bosh, Hall of Famer, two NBA titles. The fifth pick in the draft was Dwayne Wade, three NBA titles. That's the 2003. The 1996 draft, Hall of Famers, there was five. This is also incredible. Number one, Allen Iverson, first pick of the draft, one league MVP. Number five, Ray Allen, Hall of Famer, two NBA titles, the second greatest shooter of all time behind Steph. The third in the draft was Kobe Bryant at number 13. Sean, 13, Kobe Bryant, five NBA titles. Number 15 in the draft, Steve Nash that year. Two league MVPs. And here's the fifth Hall of Famer, Sean, wasn't even drafted. The only player in the history of basketball not to be drafted to go to Hall of Fame. You know his name, Ben Wallace. One NBA title, 2004, four-time Defensive Player of the Year. Sean, he wasn't invited to the draft party back in 1996. That's five Hall of Famers.
1: That's one of the most impressive things ever in the NBA, to not be drafted and to make it into the Hall of Fame, because there's this like confirmation bias with Hall of Fame voting, right? We've known you were great. You really have to prove everybody wrong through the course of a whole career. Good for Ben Wallace. Wow.
2: And here's the last one. This is the greatest class of all time as far as this. 1984, four Hall of Famers, and yikes, these guys are, when I say franchise cornerstones, I'm understating it. Michael Jordan, number three that year, six NBA titles. Do you want to say the world's greatest player of all time with LeBron close second? Hakeem Olajuwon, at that year, was the first pick of the draft, two NBA titles. Charles Barkley was the fifth player that year picked, one league MVP, generational talent. And Sean, locally here, John Stockton at number 16 in that draft, all-time leaders in assists and steals. So I'm saying the 1984 draft was the greatest draft of all time as far as four once-in-a-lifetime players, including the guy that we consider the greatest player of all time. Thus, that's my list of today, Hall of Famers.
1: The Sean, greatest draft classes ever.
2: Wow. All right, but we're saying, Sean, the other day on the radio, you and I were talking about
1: where's 2026 going to be?
2: Exactly right. That's what I did this for, Sean, that this draft in 2026, everybody's saying it could be generational, and it does involve the Utah Jazz, meaning Darren Peterson. We're going to see very shortly the next 10 to 15 years.
1: Gordy, by the way, because we think this is going to be a momentous draft for the Utah Jazz in getting Darren Peterson, we have a request to make of you. Is this all right? We want a copy of your draft night notes on Darren Peterson so we can hang it in the studio.
2: Okay.
1: Is that all right?
2: Sure.
1: Great. There, James, I made the request. We're going to frame it. We're going to put it up there. And 10 years from now, we're going to be like, look at the genius of Gordy Chiesa. Or we're going to be like, Gordy didn't know what he was talking about.
2: Sure, that's often that's often about me. But I do know one thing, though, is that Darren Peterson does have talent. And that's the beauty. Remember, the NBA, the NFL, you could be a great character person, which is commendable. But by the way, it's a talent league. That talent does prevail. Now, the way to win a championship is talent that plays as a unit equals chemistry, and that separates everything. And that's made Knickerbocker so unique, that the chemistry was perfect, because the main guy – see, the Knicks didn't win a championship until Carl Anthony Towns mentally said to himself or out loud that Jalen Brunson, number one, I'm number two. That's when they won it, Sean. So interesting. All right, Sean, in the NFL, all right, who – was Hall of Famer that was undrafted? Anybody?
1: Yeah, so...
2: in the NFL, undrafted.
1: There's actually several.
2: Kurt Warner?
1: Kurt Warner's
2: yeah,
1: in.
2: Yeah, one, yeah.
1: Warren Moon was undrafted.
2: Oh, I like it, okay.
1: There's a bunch.
2: Yeah, Warren Moon, quarterback.
1: The older era, there's a couple of guys because the draft was a little bit... Sam Mills, remember Sam Mills?
2: Absolutely.
1: Got a statue of Sam Mills outside of that Carolina stadium.
2: In Carolina, yeah.
1: Sam Mills is in the Hall of Fame.
2: Very good.
1: There's some more. I don't know all of them, but I know those guys. Let me look it up.
2: So imagine like not being undrafted, make the NBA or the NFL. You play unbelievable as far as with your franchise, and then suddenly years later, you become a Hall of Fame inductee. How special is that as far as yourself, your family, and also for the franchise that gave you a chance to play? And also all the coaches that helped you as far as develop your craft, and all your teammates that also assisted you to be the best player that you could possibly be. That's really so refreshing about it, Sean.
1: Antonio Gates, undrafted.
2: Also, from a basketball player.
1: Yes.
2: Was it? I think it was at Miami of Ohio. I remember right. I think.
1: Kent State.
2: Kent State, excuse me. Okay.
1: Kent State,
2: there you
1: yeah.
2: go. I knew it was Ohio, pardon me.
1: You knew it was Maction. They're in the MAC.
2: Oh, yeah, the MAC, yeah. The MAC.
1: That's Gordy Chiesa. 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Gordy, you're the man. Thank you so much.
2: Thanks, Sean. Peace out.
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21: If this were to happen, y'all, like last year or the year before that, like that would have made sense, right? LaMelo had been struggling to stay healthy, and I think the vibe around Charlotte is we were fearing, hey, this dude's never going to stay healthy. It's going to, you know what I mean? There may be a time to just kind of cut bait and move on. But this year, and I'm sure this is what the Hornets are thinking, is, hey, we had him healthy for 72 games. He played really well. The team played really well. So there's probably a sell-high feeling here. But I don't think as fans, and even in the media, I don't think any of us were thinking that after this finish to the season they had in the second half of the season, that he was going to be traded this offseason. So it's, I think we're still all here trying to just, like, deal with the shock.
5: But it is a trade high. I mean, you get a first rounder and then, you know, an unprotected first rounder and then three twos for LaMelo. To me, and Amber, we were talking about this earlier, I thought it was a brilliant move by Charlotte and Minnesota. Minnesota wins in the short term. We'll see what Charlotte does with those draft picks. So overall, how do you view this trade from the Charlotte perspective, considering LaMelo Ball has never had a season in his career like he had last year?
21: Yeah, I mean, you're definitely, there's no doubt that the Hornets, even though we as fans –

0: I mean, we didn't see a path back with Carolina, and they had a plan all along. Let him chill. Let them work with him, you know, at practice, and let him take a deep breath. And I'll be damned, you're right. I mean, the way he finished 2 years ago, last year was still a little inconsistent and uneven. But, man, he finished strong. Everybody in America got to see him in that playoff game where he could have had a game-winning drive against the Rams. The defense folded late. So, and they've improved the defense here with Jalen Phillips and Devin Lloyd. So I think we're pretty pumped. Again, like the Panthers to Charlotte are kind of like the Hornets. We ain't used to winning. And the rest of the country saying, winning, y'all went 8-9. They got into the dang playoffs, all right? We are in the right division. I'll just put it that way. But I think we expect Bryce to continue to improve. I think the big question, though, is like, how big of a step does he make? And next year, I would think, would be the year he might get an extension. How much do you really want to pay him? Because y'all know, we've seen it before. Kyler Murray, Tua, some teams have paid their young quarterbacks, and then they can't put the roster around him. So that's the one thing I'm concerned about, is like, how much money do you allocate to Bryce? But I really do like the uptick in his career, man. And he's the greatest dude. Y'all can tell that.
1: Oh, yeah.
0: Just like the nicest quarterback in the pros I think we've ever covered. So we're definitely rooting for him.
2: Chris McClain, you can find him on Mac and Bone on WFNZ in Charlotte. Thanks, Chris. We appreciate it.
0: All right, y'all. Anytime.
2: I do think that the Hornets, I know that the Hornets fan is going to be disappointed because LaMelo is a really popular
1: player. Brilliant move by Charlotte.
2: He's just one of those dudes, too. But I do think that even though he sells jerseys and even though he's going to be beloved there, that they end up making the right move because you got to sell high. You're going to sell. If you don't feel like you have enough,
1: 1,000,000%.
2: Then you got to sell high on your guy. And I think that they did think that they had enough in those other pieces. I think they believe in Coby White a lot. They did just
1: Brandon Miller, Conkin Epple.
2: They did just re-sign him. And they got, you know, and they got a big guy back also in Naz Reid. So we'll see. That those Jalen Brown rumors are really interesting. So
1: I think it was a brilliant move by Charlotte. I think in the short term, Minnesota, in this particular year coming up, 26-27 campaign, they win this trade. But in the long haul, it may be Charlotte. It really might. I mean, and you look at that young core. And then if you're able to land Jalen Brown, are you kidding, Amber? Come on.
2: Mm-hmm. Yeah. Brilliant. Oh, well, that's a whole different thing. Coming up, but who would they have to trade to? I mean,
1: great
2: to
1: question.
2: Chris's point, you got to give up stuff to get somebody like Jalen Brown. Coming up next, why is one star player getting so much hate? We'll dive into it right here on ESPN Radio.
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0: group, but they're a team that, yes, they have an elite, elite player in Erling Haaland, who's one of the best players in the world. He's a star for Manchester City. But they're really good other than just Haaland, and they've shown that. Haaland has got his goals. He has four so far. But Norway's look great. It's not just him and nothing else. So I think they can do something. If they lose to France or even draw against France tomorrow, they'll be second in their group, but that doesn't matter. They're through to the round of 32. They're a dark horse. And then it's the usual suspects, right? It's the France. It's the Spain. But look, Spain drew Cabo Verde. You've got England just drew with Ghana after looking so good against Croatia. Brazil, I don't know. And then, of course, the defending champions, Argentina, led by Lionel Messi, who is still playing at an insane level. He turned 39 yesterday. He's been doing it in Major League Soccer for Inter Miami for the past 3 years. We've got a front row seat to that. And he's picking it up in the World Cup, where he left off in Qatar, where he left off in MLS. When he's on the field for leading Argentina, you wouldn't bet against them. So it's the usual suspects, I think. And then, yeah, I don't know, maybe in Norway and maybe in the United States. I mean, I'm a homer in saying that, but I think if you're an outsider looking at this tournament and you ask that same question to somebody in Europe, they would probably pick out the United States as a team that isn't one of the traditional giants, that hasn't won the World Cup before, as a team that maybe could go on a surprising deep run in this tournament.
1: Well, Jake, I was going to wrap us up here by being the pompous American and mocking Turkey or Turkey for changing its pronunciation a few years back and how we need to look at this thing. But now I guess I have to show some respect, because Turkey, blanked by Australia, blanked by Paraguay, got on the board. It's 1-1 here about 12 minutes into the action. How do you expect this thing ultimately plays out tonight?
0: Yeah, look, that's a big goal for Turkey in the context of this game, and probably for them to get that monkey off their back. What was that, their 63rd or so shot of the tournament and their first goal? Really just unfortunate the first two games. But from a United States standpoint, you know, now look, how does this group deal with, for the first time, a little bit of adversity? Because they got early goals against Australia and Paraguay, and they got a second goal in both of those games to go up 2-0. So this is the first time they've scored first and then conceded for the opponent to bring it back level. So yeah, looking just how they deal with it. And then, as we started this conversation, what happens in the final 30 minutes? Who does Mauricio Pochettino bring on of the players who were his first choice players in the first two games, and we expect will be starting that round of 32 in the San Francisco Bay Area on July 1st, and then how that group performs for whatever it is, the final 30 minutes, the final 20 minutes, the final 15 minutes of this game to hopefully have some momentum heading into the round of 32.
2: Jake, we so much appreciate your time. It started with a Team USA goal, so keep your phone on. We might need to be calling in the future. Don't know when. It might be during the show.
0: It was like... I'm the good luck charm, I guess. Second after you guys are calling me. That's what it is from my perspective. My phone rang, and then I got to see a goal. So if the U.S. goes down, give me another call.
1: Yeah, if this thing goes south, just know that we're on for the next 2.5 hours, right, and you'll be hearing from us.
3: Love it.
2: Jake, really appreciate it. Great insight tonight.
0: Cheers, guys.
2: There he goes, Jake Zimmer. 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It is 1-1. Team USA scored just 3 minutes in, but Turkey gets the equalizer. We'll keep you updated on that. And how does a giraffe go missing in general, but let alone for 2 weeks?
1: What's
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0: in group stage before. That was on the line tonight. Didn't go quite that way. That's kind of how it goes. So we'll see what they can do. They play next Wednesday when they play Bosnia and
1: Herzegovina.
0: Thank you, Herzegovina. We'll talk about that game coming up on Wednesday.
2: I feel like you're adding a syllable in there.
0: I'm going off that Jake knows how to say it because I don't know how to say it. And then you want to know what else?
2: I definitely don't. I'm just second guessing.
0: You want to just what I realized? I'm hosting game night next Wednesday night, so I'm going to have to the whole show update the game.
1: Just have me on speed dial. I'll call in for you each time.
0: Can you just give me a cut, Jake? Tara, can you have him like record it?
2: You can just fire it each time.
0: Just fire it because I'm not
2: Bosnia and go
0: Bosnia and
1: Herzegovina.
0: There, Herzegovina. We got it there. Coming up, we're going to have this battle that is continuing on. But first, this was SportsCenter, a new interview podcast from Rich Eisen featuring SportsCenter legends. 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
15: 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The league and the players union are once again exchanging proposals with the current collective bargaining agreement set to expire at season's end.
16: The issue between the union and the owners is they're speaking a different language, but what we all care about is whether they'll miss games in 2027, and history indicates that's a very, very real possibility.
17: 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I think that the proposal we've made is grounds for constructive dialogue.

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2: 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Major construction on the Legacy Parkway expansion continues. Expect traffic shifts and daytime work. Following the 2026 legislative session, the City Council has adopted new water conservation measures to address record low snowpack and protect the Great Salt Lake. Public hearings for the 2026-27 annual budget are scheduled for this quarter. Your input is needed on proposed allocations for public safety and local infrastructure projects. Be aware of new statewide e-bike regulations now in effect. Local law enforcement is increasing safety rule enforcement for all riders on public roads and trails. Get involved in our patriotic traditions. Auditions for National Anthem vocalists for the upcoming July 3rd Liberty Fest are taking place in May. For details on all of this information, visit nslcity.org. That is your North Salt Lake Community Calendar on ESPN 700 and 92.1 FM.
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8: 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Like one person, Will said, he just said, you don't want to just make the playoffs. You want to go far in the playoffs. 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
11: 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We've got plenty ahead in the show, and get it started with the U.S. at the World Cup.
12: The United States have now won two games in the World Cup.
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11: The U.S. kept Christian Pulisic on the bench, sent out nine new starters for its final World Cup group match against Turkey with its knockout round place already secured. U.S. finished that group stage with a 3-2 loss. Game-winning goals scored in extra time, 98th minute off a scramble in a front with Casey Keller. Jeremy Schapp on SportsCenter.
16: Turkey A wins 3-2.
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16: Weston McKennie was the only guy in the starting 11 for the U.S. who started a game against Paraguay. We're talking about 10 guys who started who you wouldn't expect to start in the knockout stage in the next game.

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4: His gift is passing the basketball. And look who he's passing it to. A superstar, if ever there was one. So certainly from a backcourt perspective, knowing how desperately they needed help at the point guard spot, you definitely answered that call.
0: Team USA wraps up group stage play.
5: You never want to have a loss in the World Cup, but if you lose a game in a World Cup, then in group stage. 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
0: An AL Cy Young contender toes the rubber in Boston.
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7: I want to be a piece of the puzzle that, you know, is part of the rebuild. I'm obviously a Wizards fan. I've been waiting for a long time. So, you know, we're trying to make the playoffs, trying to make it far in the playoffs. Like one person, Will said, he just said, you don't want to just make the playoffs. You want to go far in the playoffs. And I really felt that.
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14: So this is a dream start, if you will, for the U.S. team.
10: The U.S. kept Christian Pulisic on the bench, sent out 9 new starters for its final World Cup group match against Turkey, with its knockout round place already secured. U.S. finished that group stage with a 3-2 loss. Game-winning goal scored in extra time, 98th minute off a scramble in a front. With Casey Keller, Jeremy Schapp on SportsCenter.
15: Turkey A wins 3-2.
16: That's why I don't bet, Jeremy.
15: Weston McKennie was the only guy in the starting 11 for the U.S. who started a game against Paraguay. We're talking about 10 guys who started who you wouldn't expect to start in the knockout stage in the next game. What did you make of Mauricio Pochettino's decision to rest everybody, essentially, except McKennie?
16: There's no right decision. There's no wrong decision. It all depends on how this leads up to that match at 32. If the match at 32, the team comes out and plays brilliantly, then it was a brilliant decision from Mauricio Pochettino. If the team comes out in the round at 32 and looks stale, looks like they're not cohesive like they were, then we'll question the decision. Look, on the feel-good factor, everybody gets to play. You get minutes, you get starts, you get that. Yeah, that's brilliant.

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6: Bowling is generally just fun. Like, you're not gonna have a bad time if you decide to go to the bowling alley, whether you're going on a date or whether you're going with a group of folks. You can always go bowl and have a good time.
7: We need to bring back roller skating.
6: Oh, roller skating is so fun.
7: I miss going to the roller rink.
6: Oh, it's so fun.
8: We are on Sports Tonight here on ESPN Radio. ESPN 2, we are presented by Progressive Insurance. You know, interesting that bowling comes up, as early this morning, the anti-American Nuno he said to the three of us, hey, there's a potential charity opportunity that I was approached for you guys to be involved. I'm not going to give out details because we haven't agreed on anything yet, and I don't want to promote anything that actually may not happen, but here we go. So, a potential bowling thing that you guys could be a part of for a great charitable effort. And all three of us are like, of course. Yeah, that sounds great. That's like easy and fun and good cause, whatever.
7: Yeah.
8: And then I made a comment that I feel really strongly about, which is I assume that Smalls is horrific at bowling. Now, let me explain. No, let me explain why. I believe the ball probably weighs more than she does. She has insanely small hands and fingers and really long nails. Like,
7: shorter,
8: this is horrible, and it is admittedly clumsy.
7: Mm-hmm.
6: So you're saying she doesn't have the measurables to be a good bowler?
8: Exactly right. Exactly right.
6: Well, Jalen Brunson doesn't have the measurables to be a finals MVP.
8: And you think she's the Jalen Brunson of bowling?
6: She could be. I mean, you undersold what you thought Jalen Brunson could be. Now you're underselling Smalls. I see a lot of parallels in your analysis of both of them.
8: Okay.
7: That's
6: I'm
7: right.
6: Just saying.
7: And
6: she might be a ringer once we get to the bowling alley. You never know. She might pull up with her own bowling ball and her own bowling bag and her own personalized bowling shirt.
7: Ernie
6: you never
7: McCracken
6: know.
7: Style.
8: Who? I didn't hear what you said.
7: Of course you wouldn't know.
8: I literally didn't hear what
7: Ernie
8: you said.
7: Ernie McCracken style?
8: Is that like a professional bowler?
7: It's a fictional bowler, but an icon nonetheless.
8: Okay.
7: From Kingpin. I'll have you know that I got a manicure yesterday and these nails are shorter. So we are ready to bowl.
8: That's your response. I got a manicure yesterday.
7: So we are ready to rock and roll and bowl.
8: Answer the question. Are you a good bowler?
7: Well, I'm not great at bowling, but I'm also not bad at bowling. It's kind of like golf for me. I can go out there and have one killer stretch on the front nine or whatever, and then I'll be terrible the rest of the day. And I will be the vibes curator from the golf cart. It's kind of like me at bowling. I'll have a good stretch, and then I'll get bored with it, and I'll be like, hey, let me go get a pitcher of beer for everybody. And I'm pouring it around. I'm heckling from the sidelines. I'm making sure that everyone knows it's their time to step up. Hey, Evan, it's flashing for you. It's time for you to go. These are my strengths at bowling. However, if the mood is right and if I stay locked in, I could be very good.
8: Okay, so I was proven to be correct. I also Michelle is not good at things, athletic things. This was specific to bowling. I actually would have assumed you would be good at golf. Like, golf would be something I think you could be good at.
7: I don't have the patience to be good at golf.
8: Okay, I'm going to assume you're not good at literally anything then in sports. Is that correct? You're a good soccer player, aren't you?
7: Yeah, I played soccer, ran a marathon for crying out loud.
8: Well, athletic, different. Athletic.
9: You ran a marathon that you almost quit.
8: I'm not going to crush her on that.
7: She didn't quit.
9: She finished.
8: Be athletic,
9: but you wanted to
8: be good at sports are two different things.
7: What? No.
8: Yes. Yes. Athletic means agility, running, jumping. That doesn't mean you're good at, like, actual sports.
9: Go watch WWE wrestlers try to shoot a basketball.
8: Yeah, we literally talked about it with Michael Rubin yesterday. Cody Rhodes cannot shoot a basketball.
0: Well, there's just different kinds of athletic. I think it's a wide umbrella. I wouldn't just consider being athletic being able to run.
5: Guys, can we ask the professional athlete on the show his thoughts?
0: Nah.
8: No, I think we're good. Well, no, he's the first one to say that stuff. Like, okay, go ahead, CeCe.
6: No, I think Smalls is athletic.
7: Thank you.
6: And I would assume that if we went out on a golf course, Smalls is not going to embarrass herself. I think you swinging a golf club, Evan Cohen, would be way more embarrassing. So, First of all, I think Smalls is a sneaky good athlete.
9: Yeah, but we've seen her throw a first pitch and oof.
6: But a lot of people bounce first pitches.
7: I bounced it. I didn't go far left or right. And I had to go from the top of the mound, which was not what I had practiced.
8: Yeah, I don't understand.
6: Have you seen Joe Burrow throw a baseball?
8: Not great. Talking about her bowling, though.
7: Have you seen Charles Barkley golf?
6: Pat is breaking down Small's athletic ability based on a pitch where she bounced it in Milwaukee. And I'm just saying, just because you can't throw a baseball doesn't mean that you're not a good athlete.
7: Correct. And my sports that I had played, typically lower body, running, soccer, agility in that way. Completely different skill set here.
8: Understood. I guess my point, again, is the ability to play sports and the ability to be some great athlete. Like CeCe said, I couldn't run a mile if you asked me to unless there was a dollar figure at the end of it, right? Like that.
6: But
8: like,
6: then I could run a mile, though.
8: Well, no, I'm aware.
6: So that means I'm a good athlete, right?
8: Right.
6: Yeah, if I am properly motivated, then I can do it.
8: Of course.
6: Which means I'm a good athlete, correct?
8: Yeah, but I've seen a lot of people that are really fast and are really agile and are great in a ring, like Pat said, who can't shoot a basketball, throw a football, catch a baseball, throw a baseball, none of that, right? And I think that there is a difference between the two. I think you're very athletic, but probably not great at specific sports. Bowling would be one of them.
0: I have a bowling question.
6: Well, here's the thing I would say, Ev. Like, the coordination that it takes, like the hand-eye-foot coordination, I think Smalls has the raw materials. But when it comes to, you know, say dribble pass shoot with basketball, like, that's a skill set that you have to develop. Mm. If she does it enough, she'll be good at it, just like bowling. If she goes out and she does it prior to our charity event, I think she'd be pretty good at it.
7: Mm. So I just need to practice.
6: That's it.
8: I can see her doing
6: it. It's practice. We're talking about practice.
7: We're talking about
6: practice. Not a game. Practice. Mm.
7: Why don't we do a little athletic competition then?
6: Ooh.
8: Like the unsportsmanlike
7: putt pass. CeCe will win, obviously. He's a professional champion at the highest, or professional athlete and a champion at the highest level.
8: We didn't even say what the competition was.
7: It doesn't matter. He will smoke us.
8: I don't believe that.
7: I do. My money's on CeCe all day.
8: You quit. No, I'll go. I'll play offensive line against them. I don't care. If I'm going to compete, I'm going to compete.
7: I watched him.
9: Can we get that to happen? I would sign up for that.
6: Yes,
9: I would pay, any amount of money to see Evan play offensive line.
8: You just gave up. You gave up.
7: No, I was saying I will compete against you and our other teammates, but I know CeCe will take the gold, and I'm so fine with that. Why would I think that I could be Chris Canty in any athletic competition? That is naive and, quite frankly, arrogant for me to look at him, who has achieved something in the athletic space that people can only dream of, and think, I could beat him. I got him. Yeah. No.
8: All right. You guys.
7: But you, on
6: I would
7: the other
6: actually
7: hand,
6: respect that level of delusion, though, Smalls. I actually respect it.
7: I'm kind of surprised I don't have that level of delusion, to be honest.
8: I'm going Tom Petty. I'm not backing down.
6: That level of self-belief.
8: No way.
7: Well, Evan said he could beat you.
8: I said I won't back down. I'll take it. I'm ready.
7: I watched him strip a football
8: and
7: in your hands in Green Bay. And
8: but I competed.
7: Months after, you were like, I think my thumb is broken.
8: Okay, so
6: your hand is raised to get run over slow, Evan?
8: Sure. Sure. I'll do it.
6: For why, sir?
8: Trying to win.
7: For our entertainment, CeCe, that's what it is.
6: You can't win. This is not Rocky IV with Sylvester Stallone and Ivan Drago. Like
8: I'm going to Russia after the show to train. I don't know if you know that.
6: I don't care how many mountains you run. You can't block me in a one-on-one pass rush situation.
8: I didn't say I could. I said I would try. Just saying.
7: Well, let's get the cameras up and rolling, because this is something I not only want to see, but would like to revisit time and time again for my own entertainment.
6: And this is all in an attempt to prove that Smalls is probably not going to be a good bowler because she doesn't have the measurable.
7: I love how that's where we started and how we arrived at this place.
6: How it started, how it finished.
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3: 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NBA offseason already in full swing, and yet free agency hasn't technically started. Trades are not finalized until July 6th in most cases, and players are already, in essence, either on other teams or have re-upped with their own team. So we're going to give you a few of them now. Best case, worst case for each of the following players. I'll give you the name. You two give me the best case scenario and worst case scenario for these people. Here we go. Small, start with you. Best case, worst case for Giannis.
4: Are we talking overall?
3: Versus what, just today?
4: No, but I'm saying like in general, not just this upcoming season. Just
3: however you want to define it. What is his best case scenario versus what is... Because you could do it this year or overall.
4: Just wanted to make sure. You want to do it. So best case is obviously that he brings winning ways back to Miami and they hang a banner with him. Worst case scenario is that they do not have the assets or the firepower to build around him. And they're a team that's in the contending conversation, but not really a team that can break through.
5: CeCe. Best case scenario, they bring in some shooting and they find a way to be a top four team in the East come playoff time. Worst case scenario, they're a team that has to scrap to get into the postseason via the play-in. So I think that's the degree of variance we could be talking about with the Miami Heat. And a lot of it's contingent on what happens the rest of the summer.
3: Best case, worst case.
4: Well, what do you think? This is your team.
3: Very simply, it's either best case they win a championship, worst case they don't. I don't care what the they don't is. They don't could be losing a game seven in the NBA Finals. That's the worst case. Like, you either win a championship or you don't. It's winning or
5: misery. This year?
3: Every year.
5: Wow.
3: Every year. Winning or misery. That's it. Those are two options. Okay. It's Pat Riley's team. You either win or you're miserable. There's no in between. You do not go out and get Giannis and give up all of their assets to get him for a first ballot Hall of Famer, two-time MVP who has won a championship, playing for a coach who's won a championship, playing for an organization that's won a championship. And if you want me to go off on this, I will, because here's my issue. For anyone doubting them, here's what's different in life. As we're going to go through all of the rest of these best case and worst case scenarios, every one of these young men work for organizations that 5 years ago, 10 years ago, looked differently. When I bring up history with organizations, if I bring up your team, Smalls, and I say, well, Jordan Love needs to do what Rodgers and Favre did, Rodgers and Favre worked with and for different people. Giannis is working with and for the same exact people that Dwayne Wade worked for, the same exact people that Shaq worked for, the same people that LeBron and Bosch and Jimmy Butler all worked. They've not changed one person. They are the most loyal, dedicated organization in all of sports. So Giannis better do what the rest of them did, because he's with and for the exact same people.
4: Okay, but question here, and I don't... I agree.
3: Winning or misery. That's it.
4: I agree, CeCe. That's my same reaction. But question, because I don't know the intricacies or remember the history as well as you do, obviously, because you've covered this and this is your team that you love and you follow closely. Is the situation that LeBron walked into, was that more turnkey than what Giannis is experiencing?
3: Hell no.
4: Okay, so explain that then.
3: Now, the players around him, in terms of his tag team partners, were better fits upon arrival, but there were certainly things that had to be worked out. People thought there was duplication with LeBron and Wade, which in that first year there was, until Wade, Wade is one of one, when his franchise, his team, that offseason, says to Spo and says to Riley, it's got to be the other guy's team. What? Wade County, what do you mean? No, got to be his. I once got into an on-air argument with Dwayne Wade about who's better, Wade or LeBron. I said Wade, he said LeBron. he was right. And it was literally a three-way conversation promoting Zoe's Summer Groove, CeCe knows about it, the old charity event that Alonzo used to have. So it was me, Zoe, and Wade, and I'm fighting with them saying Dwayne's better, and they said, no, LeBron is, right? So what the duplication and the third guy, there's duplication to some extent with Giannis and Bam, right? Neither of them are shooters. Both of them are defense first, the whole deal. But there's no third guy. There is no Bosh. And Bosh was, as Eric Spoelstra will tell you, the single most important piece to that whole thing. So they don't have that guy. But this league now is not a big three league. It's a how many guys on your roster are playable in a big moment that are good at offense and good at defense. As the New York Knicks showed you, they are as connected and good on offense and defense as could be. And they were able to play a lot of guys. Again, it's winning or misery. Those are the options.
4: But I just think about LeBron's entry into his Heat era, and it's the Heatles. It's the big, not one, not two, not three. You felt like you were at a rap concert. That's how hyped.
3: I literally was there.
4: Exactly.
3: And it was that.
4: But I'm saying we don't, you do, CeCe, myself, and others, do not have that same energized feeling or set of expectations, at least in year one with Giannis going to Miami, that we did with LeBron. So I just think it's interesting that you are putting those expectations at championship or bust in year one, knowing that they do not have a lot of flexibility to build the roster up to do what needs to be done around him.
3: Giannis has done more upon arrival than LeBron did. Giannis doesn't have to be taught how to win. LeBron did. Needed to be taught how to win. LeBron and LeBron played the best basketball of his life wearing a Heat uniform. LeBron's team ultimately was better than that of Giannis's team right now. But again, there's no patience. This is not a patience organization. They thought they should win it all with undrafted guys and Jimmy Butler. They thought they should win it all with Max Strus, Gabe Vincent, and Caleb Martin in the starting lineup. Think about that. That is maybe unrealistic, but that's how you will yourself, Jalen Brunson style, to when no one else thinks you can do it, you think you can. Next one, best and worst case scenario, Austin Reeves. CeCe, you're a fan of the Lakers. You start us off on this.
5: Best case scenario, I think this team gets to the NBA Finals. Worst case scenario, we're talking about the injuries from Luka Doncic and Austin Reeves popping back up and undercutting whatever potential this team would have in 26, which would open the door to conversations about whether or not Luka wants to be there in 27 and beyond.
4: Best case, the next chapter of Lakers basketball surrounding Luka Doncic is getting to where they need to go because he gets his guy in Austin Reeves to come back and get paid, and they get back to the NBA Finals and potentially win one. Worst case is that we saw from Austin Reeves breaking out last year in a significant way, was an outlier. It's not a great basketball fit, and the Lakers are, I don't want to say a middling franchise because they will always be the Lakers, but not anywhere near where their standard is.
3: Is it winning or misery for the United States in soccer and the World Cup? Can we go that far? I don't know that we can, but one Michelle Smallman has. We'll discuss that next. We're on Sportsmanlike, presented by Progressive Insurance.
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3: 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DeMarcus Beasley is here, former member of the United States soccer team, rocking that MLS shirt that looks good today, and talking World Cup as we lost last night. United States lost to Turkey 3-2. Okay, we've had this big debate on our show. I'm going to ask a drastic question about this. Did last night matter?
0: For the players, it mattered, because when you're a player, you want to win every match. But in the bigger scheme of things, not really. The U.S. team was already through to the next round. Mm-hmm. Of course, yeah, they would have been the first team, first male team in the group stage to win all three matches, and that's an incredible feat for any team. But it didn't happen. But the biggest thing and what they wanted to accomplish, what we all wanted to see and what we all expected, is for them to get out of the group and finish first in the group, and they did that.
1: So even though it's a loss and the players never want to incur a loss, what positives

0: And to be able to be on this world stage and to win a match like that, the Ecuadorian team against a powerhouse like Germany, it's special. It's something that they'll always remember. I'm not trying to get too deep into mine, but I have a similar story. In my first World Cup in 2002 in South Korea, we beat Portugal in my first World Cup match. And that was somewhat their golden generation with Figo and Conceição and Rui Costa. So I know that feeling. I know how that feels to win a match like that. So
1: we have a Portuguese producer.
2: Okay. We do,
1: Nuno,
2: yes.
1: Which, so, is there anything you'd like to say? Nuno, would you like to say anything?
0: No, nothing to say.
1: Not Rob over there.
3: This guy.
4: Yeah, that one hurts. That one hurts, that loss, because that, as he's talking about, the golden, Figo was one of the greatest players.
0: Ever.
4: Like, the defense, Vitor Bahia, like Fernando Couto, like all these guys, and then you find out, obviously, they went into there. There were so many issues in the locker room and things of that nature. But yeah, to
1: wow, he's making
4: that,
1: excuses.
0: He is.
1: Wait a second. Wait, DeMarcus, do you have an issue with that? You guys won fair and square. He's saying it's because of that.
0: I feel a little animosity.
4: Involved in two matches that have caused me a lot of pain. That one
0: and 2014
4: at the time against Portugal and Brazil. So,
0: but that was a draw. So you have to.
4: But it was a loss because they had to win that game anyway. Right?
1: Does it make you happier retroactively? I know you're so happy about those games, but retroactively, does it make you even happier knowing how much pain you caused that guy?
0: 100%. After the show, we can be friends, but not right now.
1: No, not right now. Let's just finish with this. You're rocking the MLS shirt right now. Obviously, you've been a part of this great league for a long time. What has been your level of happiness relative to the MLS's involvement? Because there's been more players, I believe, from the MLS in the World Cup this year than ever before. And, like, just sitting back and watching, how has that made you feel about the MLS?
0: Very proud. You know, I signed with this league when I was 16 years old back in 1999. So to see, yeah.
2: He said, wow.
0: Yeah.
2: Think of how far it's come.
0: Seriously, yeah. I mean, you look at... When I was playing, there was only, I think, 10 teams, and now there's 30. You know, you look at the infrastructure, obviously the media surrounding the league, big-time players coming into the league. Obviously, Beckham was a huge hit when he came to L.A., the L.A. Galaxy. So to be able to sit back and watch this all unfold and now seeing how many players are representing our league and this country at the World Cup is special. And you might not even know it. It might be, you know, players from Curacao, it might be players from Ecuador, from Germany. Like, this is how our league is supposed to be. This is how it shows how strong our league is. And just from an ex-player, obviously a fan of our league, it makes me feel proud. And to be a small part of that, you know, back in the day when my jersey was three times too big and back in Chicago. But, yeah, the league's in a good spot right now. And, yeah, really proud to see how many players are representing the MLS.
1: DeMarcus, this was awesome. Thank you for the time, and thank you for trash-talking Nuno even
0: more. Of course, thank you.
1: Yeah,
0: I love you, Nuno.
1: No, you don't need to say that. We're good. We're on Sportsman League, presented by Progressive Insurance.
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6: 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So moments ago on Get Up, 8 to 10 a.m. Eastern on ESPN, our very own NBA insider, Sham Sharanya, gave the latest on the Boston Celtics and their star forward, Jaylen Brown.
7: The latest on a Jaylen Brown trade. What are you hearing?
8: Courtney, each day this week, the Boston Celtics have been actively engaged in trade conversations around Jaylen Brown with multiple interested teams. We know they went after Giannis. They offered Jaylen Brown and two unprotected first-round picks. They missed out on Giannis. He ends up in Miami. And so now they're left to really pick up the pieces, deal with the fallout. There's been some hard conversations. So where does this go from here? We know they tried to get Giannis, but what's the ask now? My understanding is in some cases the Celtics have asked teams for at least four first-round picks for Jaylen Brown. He's got 3 years left on his contract at a supermax clip. So where does that put him as far as his value? And if this is a Boston team that's been contending in the Eastern Conference, and their potential ask for some teams is a package of picks and players. How have they reimagined this roster moving forward, their finances, their viability as a contender in the Eastern Conference? But I do think, as of right now, time will tell which side will bring the urgency to this matter this offseason.
6: Okay, so a couple of things. First of all, the four first-round picks. From my perspective, I want to be very clear on this, that it's completely reasonable for the Boston Celtics to ask for four first-round picks. He is a superstar player. He is a top 10 player in the NBA. He was second-team All-NBA, inches away from first-team All-NBA. He's in his 20s. Now, he's going to be 30 soon, but he's in his 20s. Mm-hmm. He is a Finals MVP. It is completely reasonable to ask for four first-rounders. Period. Next sentence. It is curious as to what the Celtics would then choose to do with those four first-rounders, because is there a good team that is a Jaylen Brown away from being great that would give up four first-rounders in addition to players that would help the Celtics right away? So a team like Portland is where you go first, because that has been rumored. They have guys like Denny Avdija and Tomani Kamara, who are forwards, wing players that could certainly play alongside of Jason Tatum. And they have the picks of the Milwaukee Bucks, who obviously are not going to be very good very soon. I think that's where you start. I think you also consider Atlanta. I don't know if they have four

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9: The U.S. men's national team lost for the first time in the World Cup group stage as they fell to Turkey 3-2 last night in Los Angeles. The loss, however, does not affect the United States draw in the knockout round as they will meet Bosnia-Herzegovina on Wednesday. Kickoff is at 6 o'clock. Elsewhere, Paraguay and Australia played to a 0-0 draw. The Netherlands beat Tunisia 3-1. Ecuador beat Germany 2-1. Sweden and Japan ended in a 1-1 draw. And the Ivory Coast took care of Curaçao 2-0. And in baseball, the Red Sox beat the Yankees 6-3 at Fenway Park. Caleb Durbin hit his 6th home run of the season in Boston's win. The Yankees remain 2 games up on Tampa Bay in the AL East. Get Utah's number one sports talk delivered straight to your inbox. 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

0: and let's see some dunks, and then you, your viewership will be caught up. I mean, viewers like action, and I was watching my niece's game a little while back in the select 10-year-olds, and they're shooting on a 10-foot hoop. Those poor girls, they got skills, but they're doing everything they can to huck that ball up there. I mean,
1: yeah, but that's different. That's different. If you said to the WNBA, do you want to lower the rims, it would be universal. They'd say no. And I don't – I mean, we might look at the novelty of women dunking and be interested in that. I'm not interested in dunking in the NBA. When's the last time you went, man, I'm going to – we don't even watch the dunk contest anymore. This is a three-point shooting league, both leagues. But – there is some tremendous shooters in the WNBA. Tremendous. So there's no way they would ever say, hey, let's bring it down to 9 feet. But if you have youth basketball, then that should be 9 feet. Like you want to get and players get in bad habits because they will shoot their shot from their hip when they're younger to try to get it to the rim. I want you to be able to shoot a shot where you can actually have form and work on your form instead of you have to hoist the ball up. So you're not really developing a shot. But if you want to have 9 feet for those who are sixth grade, fifth grade, awesome. Go get them. But there's no way the WNBA is going to go, well, we're going to have a dunk contest. And, you know, those who can dunk, great. But that's not why I'm tuning in or not tuning in. We're talking music coming up next hour. The one of the original MTV VJs, Alan Hunter, will join us on the program. He'll be our music ombudsman. 1 hour in the books. Two more to go in this Meet Friday. 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
9: The U.S. men's national team lost for the first time in the World Cup group stage as they fell to Turkey 3-2 last night in Los Angeles. The loss, however, does not affect the United States' draw in the knockout round as they will meet Bosnia-Herzegovina on Wednesday. Kickoff is at 6 o'clock. Elsewhere, Paraguay and Australia played to a 0-0 draw. The Netherlands beat Tunisia 3-1. Ecuador beat Germany 2-1. Sweden and Japan ended in a 1-1 draw. And the Ivory Coast took care of Curaçao 2-0. And in baseball, the Red Sox beat the Yankees 6-3 at Fenway Park. Caleb Durbin hit his 6th home run of the season in Boston's win. The Yankees remain 2 games up on Tampa Bay in the AL East. Get Utah's number one sports talk delivered straight to your inbox. 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

0: come. You're sweaty. You're disheveled. Shirt's kind of tucked in and out. Yes. Yeah, Dale.
1: Well, after my storied legal career, I decided to do pro bono work then. My bad.
0: A little sensitive because Grateful Dead got kicked to the curb a little bit by Alan Hunter. Yes, yeah, Dylan.
1: Yeah, about that. That seemed like a bit of a hit job there. Maybe you, talked to him beforehand, got his take, and you're like...
0: I did not. If he would have said, hey, Grateful Dead, better than R.E.M., I would have been, okay, that's your opinion. Good, you know, that's why I had him on. Whatever his opinion was, I didn't care. Grateful Dead is a thing. I happen to like my music a little bit more than it being a thing. Like the Grateful Dead's a thing. It's an experience. And good for them. You know? Good for them. They're not R.E.M. They're not Fleetwood Mac. They're not the Eagles. They're not Aerosmith. Should I continue?
1: Thank God.
0: I'm going to start calling you Molly. Oh. Final hour. And it's Meat Friday coming up. Who had the best week in sports? And Linda Cohn says goodbye to ESPN after 34 years. After this. 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
6: We roll on an exciting Friday, heading into a massive sports weekend. Brian Weber in for Rich. Hop aboard, 844-204-RICH. 844-204-7424, or you can have at it on social media. My handle across most platforms, BW Weber. Weber with two B's, no TikTok. Those days are long behind me. As we get closer to hour number two of the program, I'm going to give myself some credit here. I resisted my urge to talk NBA, and there's a ton to get to. We will sift through the fallout from the LaMelo Ball trade to Minnesota and spin it forward. Is it a done deal that Jaylen Brown is going to be on his way out of Boston? And what could he be thinking after being shopped very publicly for the second time with all the Giannis trade conversation? Go back to a year ago, it was Jaylen Brown linked to Kevin Durant, who wound up in Houston. Could Brown join KD in the Space City? We'll get there in the second hour of the show. Cannot let a full hour go by without getting to the NFL, although this is a fallow period in the league. In fact, we don't have the annual drama as a fill-in hack who's always looking for content this time of the year in non-World Cup years. At least in the past, we would have the franchise tag game. Players who wouldn't sign their tender, are they going to show up at training camp? But George Pickens realized that for once, Jerry Jones is going to have some fiscal discipline, not pay him. And that's understandable because you want a motivated George, because sometimes George can check out. But when he's locked in, he's a dynamic playmaker. So as we think about what's happening in the NFL, and I do want to address Brendan Sorsby. We'll save that for the final hour of the program. And I want to give attribution because there's too much stealing going on in the business now. And he's a good friend of the program, Mike Florio of ProFootballTalk.com. Crystallized a thought I had. Maybe I'll post the rundown and timestamp it to show you I didn't rip off Mike too much. If Sorsby's going to fight the NFL, and I don't think he should, but if he's going to, today feels like a key day. He's got to get some paperwork going with his noted attorney, Jeffrey Kessler, who has beaten the NFL in the past, representing the Players Association. In fact, he's the most important voice when it comes to how free agency was born decades ago. So we'll get there final hour. But as much as I'm trying to

0: only have positive vibes, as you kids say, especially on social media, because the algorithm feeds us more of what we're already consuming. And with a few pizzas along the way, you click on the wrong stuff and suddenly you're in a black hole of negativity. But I cannot ignore Brandon Ayuk. Now, I am not going to play Dr. Phil on the radio. This is not amateur psychology, and perhaps it's all calculated. If so, he's getting terrible advice. But it seems like we're watching together somebody spiraling in real time. Now, it's clear he and the Niners are breaking up. It's just a matter of time. San Francisco's slow playing, and I think for two reasons. One, to stick it to him to a degree, understandably, because he missed all of last year with the knee injury, making good money on a big contract, and then he disappeared. They could not find him. Since we're doing the OJ resets in the month of June, going back to World Cup 1994, they were looking for Mr. Ayuk. So it's going to be a breakup, a divorce, coming up at some point. He has no trade value. The Niners waited just to see if somebody would throw them something of value for him. So he's going to be cut. He could not make it clearer he thinks he's going to Washington. If you didn't see the latest video yesterday, paraphrasing, you can check it out, unless he's scrubbed it again because he keeps deleting his vids. But he said his world tour is about to resume, and you can get tickets for it by going to commanders.com. You probably know he was a college teammate of Jaden Daniels at Arizona State. It'll be something we'll track next week, and hopefully when I'm back next Friday, we'll have some clarity. Here's something that is not purely hypothetical. I do my best to find some credence, not sourcing like Ian Rappaport or Adam Schefter, but if you care about my background, I started in the San Francisco Bay Area, worked there 10 years. In fact, you're listening on KMBR 1050. I was one of their original voices. So great to have a connection to the Bay Area. So this is not just a guy making stuff up on the radio. Why are the Niners not, and perhaps they are, but everything leaks in this league, why are they not making a stronger push for Max Crosby? Because we know he's available, unless we all have misremembered how things played out. He had been traded to the Ravens. And then their GM, Eric DaCosta, realized, wait a minute, I can get Trey Hendrickson as a free agent for a lot less money, give up nothing in return in terms of trade assets, and let's make sure he does not pass the physical. So he's already been gone. He was mentally checked out. He went to Baltimore to be embarrassed. The Niners have to keep pace if they want a legitimate shot at finally getting Kyle Shanahan a championship, and I am not kicking a man who is a brilliant playmaker just because he's come up short in high-leverage situations. 28-3 as the play caller, Atlanta versus New England, the overtime loss to the Chiefs in the Super Bowl in Vegas. But he's got to be motivated by what the Rams are doing, and who has gone, quote-unquote, more all-in than the Rams with the blockbuster picking up Myles Garrett. And maybe I'm being lazy, but there's a larger trend here. The Rams defense also upgraded with picking up a couple former Chiefs corners in Jalen Watson and Trent McDuffie. So the Niners, I think, have to make a move. They'll tell you their move is just getting healthy. Remember, they were decimated last year. The fact that they even made the postseason and beat the Eagles, and that's an indictment of Philly last year, but having overcome all of those injuries to win a playoff game was a monumental accomplishment. Still, the Niners had the fewest sacks in all of football, only 20. And Nick Bosa's coming back from a torn ACL. And they're going through transition on defense because they lost their coordinator, Robert Saleh, who's getting a second chance at being a head coach in Tennessee after it didn't work out with the Jets, because nothing works out with the Jets. So this is not me reporting. Our terrific team does not have to pull this sound. ESPN Radio's Brian Weber reporting. This is me giving you informed speculation and mostly just interested in seeing how it plays out, because it makes so much sense, maybe too much sense to get it done. But the Raiders have so many needs, and at least they have the optimism that comes with having Fernando Mendoza. They're not winning anything this year. Why not load up for the future, get more assets for Crosby, and the Niners make a statement in the process. Winding down here in the first hour, meaning we're warming up for hour number two. Coming up, finally, we get to the NBA. What does the LaMelo Ball trade mean for both Charlotte and Minnesota? And should we be on Jaylen Brown? Watch, watch, watch. I'm Brian Weber, in for Rich. It's another hour of the Rich Eisen Show, straight ahead here on ESPN Radio.
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10: 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Utah football opens up the 2026 season in less than 11 weeks. The Utes will welcome the Idaho Vandals to Salt Lake City for the season opener on September the 3rd at 7 p.m. The last time Utah and Idaho met on the gridiron was October the 3rd, 1964. Utah beat the Vandals in Salt Lake City 22-0 that day. Utah will join the other 15 Big 12 schools at Football Media Days in Frisco, Texas on July 7th and July 8th. It's the unofficial kickoff to the season. Utah will participate in the Media Day activities on day number two, and that event will be held at the Star, the Dallas Cowboys training facility in Frisco, Texas. I'm Bill Riley, the voice of the Utes, with your Ute Minute presented by Advanced Window Products, your trusted window company in Utah. 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
13: 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I'm James Peterson, the producer of the program. A monumental week in Utah Jazz history. You'll hear Sarah Todd and Gordy Chiesa's reaction to Darren Peterson coming to Salt Lake City. The final week of the group stage in the World Cup. You'll hear RSL bosses Jason Kreis and Pablo Mastroeni. It's also NHL draft week, so we have Utah Mammoth head coach Andre Bertorni and a Between the Pipes segment with Adrian Denny for you, and much more. But first, let me tell you about Benson Boone, Somber, Steven Sanchez, and more live across two unforgettable days. Yours Always Music Festival, coming to the Utah State Fair Park October 2nd and 3rd. 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

0: Utah Jazz with former Jazz assistant coach Gordy Chiesa. 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
2: Welcome back to the Sean O'Connell Show. Welcome in Gordy Chiesa, our resident NBA guru, brought to you by Aladdin Industries, your Velux Skylights dealer here in the state of Utah. Gordy, I feel like I haven't seen you for, well, I let you take the day off yesterday. You didn't have to deal with me at all yesterday, but now you're back. Hi.
1: We're back in force right now. We're very happy to be here. And Sean's talking about we're together in the draft with Smitty and also with Spence Checkets. And we had a good time. And so did Utah Jazz. They had a good time drafting Darren Peterson at 2. And Sean, I said this recently, that I never knew a team, whether it's the NBA or the NFL, that didn't like their draft picks one day after the draft. Ever. Sean, ever in my whole life.
2: Yeah, everyone's really thrilled with their draft picks right now.
1: And they should be. And then certainly now comes the really gritty part about it, who's going to play out as far as long-term. And Jazz basketball, Sean, with Darren Peterson, they're getting a high-level talent. That's the first thing. This guy has a unique skill set. He can make knockdown jumpers, so he can score the ball, and he has a strong body, 6'5 or so, and he's rugged. Now, the question is, at what point can he right away step into the NBA and perform at a high level? It will take some time, but all the skill sets and talent, it is absolutely there.
2: We were speculating on, you know, usage and splitting time, and does he coexist in the backcourt at the same time with Keyonte George, or do they use him, you know, separate from one another? Obviously, it's not going to be binary. You're going to get some of everything, but yeah, we were trying to guess, and I imagine you've had a conversation or two since the draft pick happened. Any further insight on what the planned usage is with their backcourt?
1: I'm speculating that it's going to be Keyonte George as a point guard who's emerged. He's getting better each year, Keyonte, as far as being a point guard slash shooter. I'm saying that Darren's going to start at 2, Peterson, Larry Markkanen at 3, Jaren Jackson at 4, and when they do re-sign Walker Kessler at 5 and use Ace Bailey off the bench as the sixth man, which would actually help him. I know it's like blasphemy saying it. He had a really solid rookie season with so much promise. He still has that. And then he plays with Isaiah Collier, who's really a point guard. So that's what I'm thinking that they're going to try to possibly do. That Darren Peterson is not a point guard, especially at age 19 years old. He's a guard, which is great. But when you're a point guard in the NBA or play the point guard position, I'm using different wordage right now, your job is to get everybody involved in the offense.
2: Right.
1: Initially. Sean, as first, in other words, to be a winning point guard in the NBA, there's nothing like it, Sean, where your world changes every 24 seconds.
2: We've talked about this.
1: Every 24 seconds.
2: It's like playing quarterback, but you're playing quarterback with no huddle. You're playing quarterback with no stoppage between plays. You're playing quarterback where there's a constant evolution of the defense, the substitution, what's happening in front of you with really no feedback from anyone else.
1: Correct. And so the point guard position is absolutely critical. And you saw in the playoffs how Jalen Brunson was able to, what, get everybody involved, but still, what, score the ball. And then when they played Alvarado off the bench as this 6-foot undrafted guy, that made even more dramatic for Jalen Brunson to make the shots. Let's fast forward to San Antonio Spurs. Again, it's who you play against, where Stephon Castle is a point guard who's rugged. And he was able to get everybody involved in the offense and not sacrifice his own ability to score. And then De'Aaron Fox, who's a starting point guard, he played off the ball, meaning Stephon. We took out Fox, then Stephon Castle was it. That's very similar to Darren Peterson. So if you like Stephon Castle, visualize Darren Peterson. That's who he plays like, with the same sort of body, but but Darren Peace can shoot even better than Stephen Castle. Castle more of a mid-range, which is tremendous. Mid-range, rugged, take a hit. Darren Peace can do that, but his jump shot is smooth. Sean, it's velvet.
2: We saw, like, if you watched his high school highlight tape, there's a ton of Darren Peterson just exploding to the basket, being the dominant athlete, dunking on people. That was certainly part of his game at Kansas. You and I have talked about, and he's still a young player. He's going to be a young player for the next, like, 8 years. So it's not the time to necessarily say, oh, you have to adjust your style of play in order to increase longevity in this league. You've got the body type where you could probably sustain that a little bit longer. But for what the Jazz want to do stylistically and tactically, how much of a governor chip do you have to put on his attacking instinct to the basket? Or instead, do you cultivate that and say, absolutely, go get yourself to the free throw line, go and, you know, take on those shot blockers. Let's see what you got, kid. Do you have to alter that natural tendency of his at all?
1: No, not at all. The answer is you would not. You don't want to harness him. But you want to do is, though, to try to, Sean, be in attack mode, strike to the basket in the lane, but don't do it early in the shot clock all the time. Execute offense. In other words, move the ball, pass the ball, screen, cut, etc., to be involved in the offense. And then when you have ultra talent, then you're able to strike off the dribble within the flow of the offense. The only exception would be if the guy guarding you is absolutely in no stance, he's upright, take him off the dribble, and then create for someone else on an early shot clock. But we're assuming, though, the defense is relatively strong. They're going to make you counter that, and that's what ball movement, player movement, the ball skipping around the floor. And then when you get the ball, in, like any sport, whenever the ball comes to you in space, that's a great way to go, a solo act, to show your talent and ball skills. And that's learning how to play with the ball and without the ball. I'm excited. This guy has that talent. And the Jazz have a good team. You know, the Jazz are serious about winning. Jazz have good players. And so now we're going to see what the Jazz, what they really can do. Here's the last point about that. Oh, by the way, you've got to play defense as a unit. So the Jazz are going no place, even though they're a talented roster, until they commit to playing defense, not some of the time, but please, most of the time. And now we'll see, Sean, if they can do that.
2: Already we're seeing, kind of the draft grades and people starting to wake up to the national media and people that aren't typically paying a ton of attention to basketball in Salt Lake City. A lot of people are now starting to kind of like prepare themselves to climb back on this bandwagon. Like big time media names are starting to point out, hey, you know what? The Jazz are like a sneaky good team right now. Look at this roster. We've been talking about it. We've been projecting what it would look like. If you've been covering the NBA as a whole, you probably started paying attention to the Utah Jazz a little bit, and you've been keeping one eye on the Ace Bailey situation. But now people are really waking up to the idea that this Jazz roster is something you can have expectations of. Inside the locker room, Gordy, inside the building, what does that do for the coaches and the players? How does it change things for them when now they have high expectations for themselves? But the rest of the world is finally starting to pay attention and say, oh, you know what? We have expectations of you now also.
1: Yeah, so now it heightens the accountability. And the accountability within you. The biggest accountability is peer pressure within your own teammates and floormates and workmates. And so now, if you're really a leader of a team, that's when you really have to understand that we're in this together and that if we sacrifice just slightly a part of our game, but collectively, defensively, we dig in. We're going to share in the accolades of one. And Jazz bet, realistically, at the Jazz next year, win between 42 to 46 games and try to knock on heaven's door for a playoff bid, whether it's the 5th, 6th, 7th, 8th seed in the West, and then see how it all plays out. That's realistic. The Jazz really should have a winning season next year. That's the low bar, Sean, because they have talent. And so we'll see how it all plays out. But it starts and ends on defense and with the peer pressure of the group. Here's the question, though, as always. Who is the Jazz leader? So Larry Malkin is a tremendous talent in his prime. He's quiet. Jaren Jackson just got here last year. He only played three games. Walker Kessler is relatively a quiet person, relatively speaking. Ace Bailey turns 20 in August. And so, and Darren Peterson is now just 19 years old, hasn't played a game yet. So the leader should be Keontae George. Should be. And that's the question right now. So now suddenly, excellent Keontae George, as a fourth-year player, him to now lead this group right now with Isaiah Collier as the backup point guard, as a, another voice in the locker room. That's when it gets interesting.
2: We've got Gordy for the next 45 minutes or so. We're going to take a break here. When we come back, there's trades still happening around the NBA. Should the Jazz get involved in any of these trade discussions? We've got our NBA guru. We're rolling. It's the Sean O'Connell Show on ESPN 700 and 92.1 FM.
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Welcome back to the Sean O'Connell Show. Welcome in Gordy Chiesa. NBA trade talks continue around the league. Big blockbuster happened yesterday as the second round is unfolding. LaMelo Ball.

0: Alen Brown, former finals MVP. Gordy Chiesa, should the Jazz throw their name in with any of these big-time trades that are happening? They already executed a very significant trade less than a year ago now. Jaren Jackson Jr., former Defensive Player of the Year, coming to Salt Lake City. That was a big trade, and it felt like there was a vision behind it. Now you've got, if things pencil out the way they think they will, you have this three towers, this big, big front court, right? I think that makes sense when you're playing against San Antonio, when you're playing against Denver, when you're playing against Minnesota.
1: OKC.
0: When you're playing against Oklahoma City. But should the Utah Jazz get themselves involved with any of these other trade talks?
1: Yes, absolutely. Yeah, answer is very much so. Jones alluding to about possibly Jalen Brown. Jalen Brown is a tremendous talent in the prime of his career. He can score 26 points a game, defend, rebound, pass the ball, get his teammates involved, and he's a very intelligent person. So he's in his prime right now. All right, Celtics are trying to move him on. Jason Tatum is still there. They like their team. The Celtics got injured last year. Now they're shopping around. If you're the Jazz, remember now, Danny Ainge drafted him, and so that's a factor right now. And Austin Ainge worked with him for many years. So they know his personality. They know his family. They know his people. And it's all part of somewhat the equation as far as the total picture, as far as when if you pursue somebody or not. So the question is, if he did, who would the Jazz possibly, again, we're just speculating, possibly give up? It would have to be Larry Marketing. That's the first thing. And maybe a signing trade with Walker Kessler to go to the Celtics, because the Celtics do need a big man. And that's possibly could happen. Even though they drafted a young guy named Chris Cernak from Houston, the 27th pick of the draft, he's not ready, but he's a good, promising young talent. So it'll be something like that. And every team is doing the exact same thing as far as what would they offer if Jalen Brown is really truly available, what would they offer? So everyone's going through the same exercise of what would happen. Maybe also, certainly, if it's only one guy, minimum Jalen Brown would justify giving away three future first-round draft picks. They would. If Rudy got five first-round picks, if Rudy Gobert, Jalen Brown's worth three right now, plus really an accomplished player. So we'll see. It's all speculative, and that's the beauty of the, quote, the offseason. The offseason in the NBA is absolutely the height of it is right now, between the draft and now free agency, and now which starts again July 1st for all the teams. But you can be signing your own free agent right now. So you can see some players that are signing contracts because it's their parent team they're talking to and signing. And it most times it ends, Sean, the calendar, usually the first week of August, because that's when, Sean, a lot of the players that were maybe off the bench guys haven't gotten guaranteed money yet have to go overseas or stay home. August 2nd. August 3rd, August 4th. It's that first week of August. That's when it stops, basically. So next 5 weeks, Sean, buckle up.
0: Could the Utah Jazz execute any kind of meaningful trade, bring in anyone? I mean, Jalen Brown is this white whale of – I mean, that's a big get. He's still on the right side of 30, although he's going to be 30 soon. He obviously has the credentials. He has championship experience, all these things, right? But – is there a way that you can acquire somebody like that without completely altering the plan that has been in place for however long? Is there a way you could execute that trade with Boston as the Ainges and still get a favorable deal? Because they're going to be like, we know how you guys operate, Danny. You are not going to fleece us here. I mean, is there a way you could realistically make something like that happen without upsetting the apple cart that you have somewhat meticulously built?
1: Unlikely. Yes, unlikely. So then you're describing there, the foundation is being set and now slightly fast-tracking. If I'm the Jazz, I would consider Jalen Brown, because he's what the Jazz need, is a player that can get in a playoff-type game in the future. He can get 27 in a playoff game and hold the other team's start. In other words, he could guard in a playoff game, he would slow

0: go down Anthony Edwards. See, again, it's who you play against, especially in the, as Jazz go forward in playoff basketball. That is the goal, to get to the playoffs and then try to attempt to win each year, win a round, and keep going past that. So that's what it comes down to. Do you want to keep the slow growth model, or do you want to slightly accelerate it, knowing that that the young players are going to play, and these young guys have talent? So the Jazz have a good dilemma, and a lot of other teams also. Again, every team thinks the same way. They might articulate it in messaging differently, but everyone right now is looking at how they can improve their roster with giving away minimum assets. And if we have to give away certain players, how does it affect our salary cap and our first apron as far as taxes, and worse than that, our second apron? So again, you know, expression, Sean, you've got to get bang for your buck. And that's what it comes down to. So much is how you value players. So for example, Sean, Julius Champagne, this guy for the Spurs, was making rainbow jump shots, is playing in the NBA Finals, undrafted 4 years ago. He makes this year, next year coming up, his contract, he makes $3 million. Sean, $3 million for a guy in a playoffs where you could justify paying him, Sean, $15 million. You could.
1: More.
0: Mid-level exception. Okay, you want to go more? All right, great.
1: You could.
0: And that's why the Spurs-type teams, that's why they are good. Because they identify these guys that are vastly undervalued. Remember, the more you win, the more you pay. And that's where we have to get these guys that are absolutely have winning games, but are undervalued. And that's the scouting, the personnel people. They earn their salaries when they get these guys and they determine, let's sign this guy. This guy's the perfect fit for our unit.
1: Gordy Chiesa is here with us for another half hour or so. We'll try to stay on clock, taking a break right now. We'll evaluate some of the trades that have already happened. We'll look at some of these second round picks, some local flavor sprinkled in there. It's the Sean O'Connell Show with Gordy Chiesa on ESPN 700 and 92.1 FM.
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3: All right, we got Gordy Chiesa for another 20-something minutes here on the Sean O'Connell Show. He's got a list for us, but man, he's got my gears a-churning here. The Celtics are actively shopping Jaylen Brown, champion, former finals MVP, elite guard. You could probably get him. The Angels know the Celtics. The Celtics know the Angels. Let me ask you this, Gordy. Because of the intimate knowledge that those two parties have with one another, does it make the deal easier to execute or more difficult to execute because the Celtics know how savvy and good and how Ainge usually wins these trades? So are they gun-shy making a trade with him, feeling like, oh, he's getting one over on us?
4: No, the answer is no. They know each other very well, and it's going to be equal footing.
3: Okay.
4: Brad Stevens is very talented general manager, done a great job also replacing his former coach and replaced Danny Ainge with the Celtics. Again, it just makes sense. Again, we're just speculating what happens as far as that. So Walker Kessler, restricted free agent, the Jazz offered him, for the listeners, they offered him the largest contract ever in the history of the NBA for a non-All-Star center. A non-All-Star center. They offered him 4 years at $28.5 million average. That's more than absolutely fair from the Jazz point of view. And Walker Kessler, which here's the rules, he can sign it right now or he can wait and he's a free restricted. Teams could bid on him. On July 1st, the Jazz have 48 hours once they receive the actual bid from that other team. They have 48 hours to execute whether to say yes or no. If they say, yes, we want him on our team, the Jazz, then the Jazz can right away pivot into a sign and trade with another team. So you have to first accept the terms, meaning the Jazz, we want him on our team, and then sign and trade.
3: Okay, let's say that the Celtics want Walker Kessler anyway. Okay. And they're willing to offer him, they'll tender him an offer sheet because they're losing Vucevic, right?
4: They're losing their
3: center.
4: Free agent.
3: So you say, all right, you know, we're going to price the Utah Jazz out of Walker Kessler. I don't think they can do so quite so easily because right now they've got Jaylen Brown and they've got Jason Tatum on the books. That doesn't feel like a real mechanism for the Boston Celtics to get Walker Kessler. So in that case, a sign and trade with Jaylen Brown coming back and his number coming off the Celtics books would make more sense, even from the Boston side of things. Is that accurate?
4: Yes. So we'll see. These are all discussions. You know, expression, Sean, in the war room? Yeah, the war room. In the war room is this place where everybody goes into as far as the personnel people in the off season. And even though it's sunny here in Salt Lake City, it's beautiful, 97 degrees. Make sure you have your sunglasses right now. In the war room, Sean, it's always cloudy. The war room is always cloudy. Sean, the windows are closed. It's like the situational room where everybody's talking about every scenario. Everyone's on the phone and on the personnel side. They're seeing what actually could happen, that who's available, who's not being truthful. Are you being truthful? Remember, everyone's trying to get the best deal for them to give away the least assets. That's perfectly normal in every business. What you like to do in any transaction, oh, by the way, you win and we win. That's perfect scenario. And speaking of winning, Sean, here's the question with the T-Wolves and the Hornets yesterday was that big trade where the T-Wolves, who went to the conference finals two straight years until this year, they made a generational trade for LaMelo Ball, who turns 25 this August 22nd, to go to the T-Wolves, leaving the Charlotte Hornets and Josh Green, a two-guard wing, who's actually underrated defensive player, to go to the Minnesota T-Wolves. and it

0: T-Wolves trade to the Hornets Naz Reid, who's a stretch big man who's got value, who can make open threes, plus a 2033 unprotected first-round pick, and also three first-round pick swaps, and also three second-round picks. So, Sean, getting back to our discussion about Jalen Brown, your eyeballs are popping out where three first-round picks. This is Naz Reid. This is LaMelo Ball.
1: Yeah.
0: See, remember, Rudy Gobert, when the Jazz traded him, the Jazz got back five first-round picks. Now, they didn't use all of them, but they got back for Rudy. So this is how the NBA works. Also, in 2033, Sean, it might be eight different changes in the draft system by then. Remember, this new draft
1: thing. There's already going to be one.
0: That's exactly right. So there's a two-year window as far as the draft situation, as far as the rules. They're going to reassess it and reevaluate in 2029. Sean, this thing is 2033 unprotected first-round pick that the Hornets acquired. So this is how crazy it is long-term out. Now, quickly, as far as what happened with the T-Wolves, now the starting lineup should be who the Jazz play against the Wolves in the exact same division right now. LaMelo Ball at one, Anthony Edwards at two, all-star. At small forward should be Josh Green as a starter. They move over Jaden McDaniels as a stretch forward. Remember now that in the last week or so, the two T-Wolves have traded Julius Randle and Naz Reid in the exact same week. And the starting center should be, obviously, Rudy Gobert. So, and then remember now.
1: They're trying to go a little smaller?
0: Yeah, it's smaller. Remember, Dante DiVincenzo, who's a very good player, he's out until next April with the torn Achilles. He's out. He's absolutely out. He will not play all of next season. So by getting LaMelo Ball, they got someone that can step in and be a start, you know, all-star potential. He's an all-star already, matter of fact. He's an all-star, but they will help to play with Anthony Edwards in lockstep. All right, who'd they draft, T-Wolves? Just quickly, they drafted Joshua Jefferson at 28. He's really a good all-around player, so he'll come in the game off the bench and give them like a playmaker as a small forward. And they also drafted Isaiah Evans, Sean, who should have been a first-round pick. Everyone that had him between 20 and 25, he drops to 33. He gives them a two-guard that can shoot. So the T-Wolves, they've gotten better. They've gotten better by doing this. And if you're the Hornets, See, LaMelo Ball, sometimes, Sean, he has a 3 o'clock in the morning problem as far as driving.
1: Yeah,
0: he has a problem.
1: Speeds. He likes to go too fast in his fancy cars.
0: The T-Wolves are saying indirectly, well, on our team, he'll mature more and that we'll do a better job of getting him as far as in the straight and path.
1: How do you like the idea of LaMelo Ball and Anthony Edwards on the court at the same time, both guys who are going to want the ball, want to take the last shot, want to have the opportunity on the inbound play with 4 seconds left? How do you manage that?
0: You do, because LaMelo Ball, even though he averaged 20 points a game, he knows coming in now that Anthony Edwards is the guy. At Charlotte, he was the guy.
1: Yeah.
0: So there'll be a slight adjustment, but he also averaged 7.1 assists. And so in his development, and again, I mentioned he's only 25 years old this August, he should make a slight adjustment mentally where he's a close number two to number one, and that we both fell short in the playoffs so far, and that if we get this right, we can do a lot of serious things in the West. That's going to be the narrative, and will it work out? My instincts tell me it's going to work out. Also, A-Rod is there as the owner. So if the A-Rod, being a professional athlete all his life, he has enough juice and mentality, via baseball or not, to get these guys to sacrifice slightly, as a catchword, slightly their game for the betterment of all. Also, last point, Chris Finch is what? Tremendous coach. Vastly underrated, Chris Finch. So it does make sense.
1: Do you like the other moves that you've seen around the NBA? The splash headline, of course, is LaMelo Ball and that Minnesota trade. You got some guys re-signing Al Horford is going back to the Warriors. Man, 20 seasons in the NBA for Al Horford. And still kind of a hanging question about whether or not the Warriors are going to try to do anything significant, anything special, try to get, I don't know, LeBron James on some kind of mid-level exception, take a discount to chase a championship. But Horford, at age 40, is coming back on a two-year, $14 million contract.
0: Yeah, 7-7. It makes sense. Really, Al Horford is really one. He's a good guy, and he can still play some, if not start, off the bench. And so at $7 million a year for the next 2 years, is that he'll contribute to the Warriors. LeBron going to Warriors, if I'm considering it, it does make sense for them.
1: Can I try to stump you with a trivia question?
0: Sure.
1: How many NBA players have played 20 seasons?
0: Okay. All right, let me see off the top of my head. There would be Vince Carter is the most.
1: Yes.
0: Robert Parrish.
1: Yeah.
0: Kareem Abdul-Jabbar.
1: Yeah.
0: Udonis Haslam.
1: Yes.
0: Okay. All right, Udonis Haslam.
1: By the way, I totally put Gordy on the spot with this, so he's already just rattling off the list without any kind of pre-preparation here. So you're 4-for-4 so far.
0: Okay. 20 years in the NBA. All right. It would be Dirk Nowitzki.
1: Yes.
0: Okay, that's 5. All right. Kobe Bryant.
1: Yeah.
0: Okay, 6.
1: This is incredible.
0: All right, 6. How many's left?
1: Horford will be the 13th overall.
0: 13th. Okay.
1: So you got 6 more names.
0: Okay. All right. Kevin Willis.
1: Yes, Kevin Willis.
0: Okay.
1: You're getting the guys that nobody else is going to get.
0: Yeah, give me a hint. Oh, LeBron James.
1: LeBron James.
0: Okay, screw it. Right? Yeah, the obvious.
1: Yeah.
0: All right, with Kobe twice.
1: Kevin Garnett is one.
0: Oh, Kevin Garnett. Pardon me. Okay, excuse me.
1: You got almost all of them. So it's LeBron James, Vince Carter, Chris Paul, Dirk Nowitzki, Kevin Garnett, Kevin Willis, Robert Parrish. Kyle Lowry is one I definitely have gotten.
0: Yeah, well, actually, I coach Kyle.
1: You got Udonis Haslam, Jamal Crawford, Kobe Bryant, Kareem Abdul-Jabbar.
0: Absolutely. And all those guys, what they have in common besides talent, that basically they kept themselves in shape, and the big guys ended their career, they showed value as far as just being like almost like a defensive type player. So like Robert Parrish, those guys type. When he was younger, he was a scoring force. Kevin Willis, same thing also. So the bigger you are, the more years you get as far as adjusting your game. So 13 guys in the NBA, and now Al Horford. The big guys, all those guys played the game on the floor. They're all, we call them grounded players versus what? Go airborne. The more times you go airborne in a game, like including when Kobe Bryant made that adjustment, so did Michael Jordan. If you keep going airborne all the time, there's too many hits in your body up in the air, you're going to crash to the floor, and the chances of getting hurt are dramatically higher. And the adjustment you make, you still go airborne, but not as much to keep yourself as far as what? Be able to hang in there all those years. So Kyle Lowry played for the 76ers. He had won a championship with the Toronto Raptors back in 2019. We had him in Memphis when he was a second-year player. When I was director of pro personnel, we had him there with a young Mike Conley rookie season also. And so good for those guys. So Al Horford with the Warriors. Excellent. All right, let's go, Sean, with the Lakers, though.
1: Wait, I don't want to interrupt you. I just want to jump on what Gordy's saying here with the elevation and the – we don't give the NBA enough credit for how difficult it is to maintain longevity in the NBA. I just looked up how many players in the NHL have played 20 or more seasons. Remember, the number for the NBA is 13 total players have made it 20 seasons or more in the NBA. The NHL – long season, incredibly physical. 73 NHL players have played 20 or more seasons. Chelios and Gordie Howe played 26 seasons each. That's ridiculous. And then I was like, okay, but hockey guys are hockey guys. They're crazy. right? What about Major League Baseball? Well, Major League Baseball, even longer season, a lot less physical, let's be honest. 173 Major League Baseball players have made it 20 or more seasons. And then
0: higher.
2: More players, though, so that could be a reason higher. Why it's higher.
1: 23 NFL guys have gone 20 seasons or more. So longevity in the NBA by these numbers, and yes, the rosters are smaller, et cetera,
0: yes.
1: Longevity in the NBA, harder than any other Big Four professional league. Just thought I'd point that out.
0: No, I'm glad you did, and that shows you the ability to mentally stay sharp and want to compete, but also your body. You're able to train your body and adjust everything as far as your eating habits and sleep, as far as getting a proper sleep, but also understanding your role. And you're almost like an assistant coach somewhat, or as you get older. You're 40 years old, like Al Horford right now is a quasi, he can still play the game, but he's a quasi almost like a coach in the locker room. And now Udonis Haslam, his last 3-4 years with the Miami Heat, even though he's listed, and that's Kyle Lowry also with the 76ers this year. He hardly played in the game, but he played in practice to help the guys out. So it's hard to do. Remember, John Stockton and Karl Malone here in Utah, John played 19 years, still top of his game at age 41, and Karl played here in Utah 18 years and 1 year with the Lakers, and Karl was still at the top of his game. Those guys could have played even longer, but they made a decision to move on. Moving on also, L.A. Lakers now. They have an interesting – they just signed undrafted 5 years ago Austin Reeves to a new contract, 4 years, $185 million. Mm-hmm. So just think about Austin Reeves' saga. Undrafted, plays in the G League, gets a two-way contract, and then 5 years later, he's now making $185 million total for the next 4 years. It comes to next year, he makes $41.3 million, 27-28, $44.6 million, 28-29, $47.9 million, and Sean, 29-30, he makes $52.2 million. 5 years ago, people thought, is it Austin Reeves or Superman Steve Reeves?
1: Can you imagine, I mean, being a G League player right now and seeing this? You're at the end of your rope. You're riding buses. You're flying commercial if you're lucky. And you're just like, I don't think I can do this anymore. Two-way contracts, 10 days. This is torture on me and my family. And then you see a guy that was in your shoes 5 years ago sign a contract like this. That's the thing that'll keep you going.
0: Oh, very much. And that's a great incentive for players that you've got to be able to. Your mental focus is so important. Yeah, yes, you have skills. Yes, your body's really sleek as far as your fast twist muscles, etc. But the biggest part also is the mental frame, how you're able to come to fortitude that you need to be successful, where there's no insurance for you, Sean, when you're injured and you're doing rehab. You're with some people that are helping you, but when you go home that night or back to your condo or apartment, there's very few people there. It's just you and your mind. And you've got to be able to understand that you got to drive through this, through all the ups and downs. And then when you do get paid, you really do appreciate it. That's what makes Austin Reeves type stories. Also, Sean, that was Freddie Van Fleet a few years ago also.
1: Yeah.
0: The exact same thing. So it happens.
1: Gordy, what's your list today?
0: My list today is about the draft. All right. This is the best NBA draft classes in history. I only listed three, three. Here's the criteria. The best NBA draft class in history, producing multiple Hall of Famers, MVPs, and franchise cornerstones. So, hey, every draft is great. Yes, it is. Okay, I agree. It's great. Okay, but there's some better than others. I just cut it off at three. The 2003 draft was incredible. There's four Hall of Famers in that draft. One is still playing that Sean mentioned to me, LeBron James. LeBron was the first pick in the draft. He won four titles so far. Yes, he's heading to the Hall of Fame and retires. The number three pick in the draft was Carmelo Anthony, 10-time All-Star Hall of Famer. Number four in the draft was Chris Bosh, Hall of Famer, two NBA titles. The fifth pick in the draft was Dwayne Wade, three NBA titles. That's the 2003. the 1990s.

0: 96 draft Hall of Famers, there was five. This is also incredible. Number one, Allen Iverson, first pick of the draft, one league MVP. Number five, Ray Allen, Hall of Famer, two NBA titles, the second greatest shooter of all time behind Steph. The third in the draft was Kobe Bryant at number 13. Sean, 13, Kobe Bryant, five NBA titles. Number 15 in the draft, Steve Nash that year. Two league MVPs. And here's the fifth Hall of Famer, Sean, wasn't even drafted. The only player in the history of basketball not to be drafted to go to Hall of Fame. You know his name, Ben Wallace. One NBA title, 2004, four-time Defensive Player of the Year. Sean, he wasn't invited to the draft party back in 1996. That's five Hall of Famers.
1: That's one of the most impressive things ever in the NBA, to not be drafted and to make it into the Hall of Fame, because there's this like confirmation bias with Hall of Fame voting, right? We've known you were great. You really have to prove everybody wrong through the course of a whole career. Good for Ben Wallace. Wow.
0: And here's the last one. This is the greatest class of all time as far as this. 1984, four Hall of Famers, and yikes, these guys are, when I say franchise cornerstones, I'm understating it. Michael Jordan, number three that year, six NBA titles. Do you want to say the world's greatest player of all time with LeBron close second? Hakeem Olajuwon, at that year, was the first pick of the draft, two NBA titles. Charles Barkley was the fifth player that year picked, one league MVP, generational talent. And Sean, locally here, John Stockton at number 16 in that draft, all-time leaders in assists and steals. So I'm saying the 1984 draft was the greatest draft of all time as far as four once-in-a-lifetime players, including the guy that we consider the greatest player of all time. Thus, that's my list of today, Hall of Famers.
1: The Sean, greatest draft classes ever.
0: Wow. All right, but we're saying, Sean, the other day on the radio, you and I were talking about,
1: where's 2026 going to be?
0: Exactly right. That's what I did this for, Sean. That this draft in 2026, everybody...
1: Or draft night notes on Darren Peterson, so we can hang it in the studio.
0: Okay.
1: Is that all right?
0: Sure.
1: Great. There, James, I made the request. We're going to frame it. We're going to put it up there. And 10 years from now, we're going to be like, look at the genius of Gordy Chiesa. Or we're going to be like, Gordy didn't know what he was talking about.
0: Sure. That's often, that's often about me. But I do know one thing, though, is that Darren Peterson does have talent. And that's the beauty. Remember, the NBA, the NFL, you could be a great character person, which is commendable. But by the way, it's a talent league. That talent does prevail. Now, the way to win a championship is talent that plays as a unit equals chemistry, and that separates everything. And that's made Knickerbocker so unique, that the chemistry was perfect, because the main guy, see, the Knicks didn't win a championship until Carl Anthony Towns mentally said to himself or out loud that Jalen Brunson, number one, I'm number two. That's when they won it, Sean. So interesting. All right, Sean, in the NFL, all right, who was Hall of Famer that was undrafted? Anybody?
1: Yeah, so...
0: In the NFL, undrafted.
1: There's actually several.
0: Kurt Warner?
1: Kurt Warner's
0: yeah,
1: in.
0: Yeah, one, yeah.
1: Warren Moon was undrafted.
0: Oh, I like it, okay.
1: There's a bunch.
0: Yeah, Warren Moon, quarterback.
1: The older era, there's a couple of guys, because the draft was a little bit... Sam Mills, remember Sam Mills?
0: Absolutely.
1: Got a statue of Sam Mills outside of that Carolina stadium.
0: In Carolina, yeah.
1: Sam Mills is in the Hall of Fame.
0: Very good.
1: There's some more. I don't know all of them, but I know those guys. Let me look it up.
0: So imagine like not being undrafted, make the NBA or the NFL. You play unbelievable as far as with your franchise, and then suddenly years later, you become a Hall of Fame inductee. How special is that as far as yourself, your family, and also for the franchise that gave you a chance to play, and also all the coaches that helped you as far as develop your craft, and all your teammates that also assisted you to be the best player that you could possibly be. That's really so refreshing about it, Sean.
1: Antonio Gates, undrafted.
0: Also, from a basketball player.
1: Yes.

0: Was it? I think it was at Miami of Ohio. I remember right. I think.
1: Kent State.
0: Kent State. Excuse me. Okay.
1: Kent State.
0: There you
1: go.
0: I knew it was Ohio. Pardon me.
1: You knew it was Maction. They're in the Mac.
0: Oh, yeah. The Mac. Yeah. The Mac.
1: That's Gordy Chiesa. 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Gordy, you're the man. Thank you so much.
0: Thanks, Sean. Peace out.
1: Oh, and also, happy 4th of July. We'll see you before then.
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1: Welcome back to the Sean O'Connell Show. Portugal is up 4-0 on Uzbekistan in World Cup play. A couple of set-piece goals for the Portuguese in the beautiful game. But we're talking some hockey here on the Sean O'Connell Show. We're lucky enough to welcome Coach Bear.

0: Andre Tourney of your Utah Mammoth recently extended. He will be here for the foreseeable future, and we're all very excited about it. Coach Bear, welcome back to the show. How are you, sir?
1: Very good, yourself.
0: We're doing great. We're having a great time this summer. I've jumped on the soccer bandwagon.
1: There we go.
0: Not exactly my favorite sport, but, you know, the World Cup. I'm caught up in the wave, Coach.
1: Yeah. That's fair, and that's good. I think that's good to have some diversity in our back pocket. And there's the draft tonight, so that will be pretty cool as well.
0: It's going to be great. I think it's a great time to be following sports here in our state, and one of the good reasons for that is, of course, your Utah Mammoth team coming off a run into the playoffs, and now we get the good news that you have reached an agreement to stay on with the club, an extension for you, an extension for Blaine Forsythe, and you bring in Adam Foote. I want to start with your deal. Why did it make sense for you and for the franchise to keep this marriage going?
1: I cannot talk for the franchise. You will have to ask them. But for me, I think as a no-brainer, I think Ryan and Ashley to put a tremendous culture around the team, and they do everything right to make sure the player love to be here and they're treated right and their family, and same thing for our staff. So I think it's a privilege and an honor to be in that part of that organization. And that is a B. Been with those guys for 5 years now, going on six, and been a really good run with those players. I love that group. I love the leadership of our group. I love the youth and the depth and the potential of our group. And we progressed together for the past 5 years, and looking to keep progressing. There's a lot of upside in our team, and it's exciting to be part of that, to be every day in the trenches with those guys and looking for solution. I think that the guys really bought in on the culture we want to have, the mindset of continued improvement and so on and so forth. So it's great to be somewhere when you feel you can be yourself, and the player buying in on that, and they're excited about it. Every day we show up at the rink, and we have that excitement, that fun to be together, and that fun to get to work. So that's where I want to be, and there were no doubt in my head.
0: And obviously, you know, you talk about progress in this team, only the second year in our home state of Utah, a run into the Stanley Cup playoffs, and incredible excitement. And the fact, I mean, being in the building for playoff hockey is not something I ever would have thought was possible here in a state I grew up in after moving from Minnesota. But man, that atmosphere was incredible. And it was a really fascinating and interesting series against a team that ended up being obviously the runners up in the Stanley Cup. You guys played well against Vegas, obviously didn't get over the hump, but what did you learn about this team, maybe about, you know, tail end of the season or in that series, that you previously didn't know about your squad?
1: That's a good question. I know what we learn. We talk a lot. There's a difference between having the knowledge and having the wisdom. I think we knew the emotion of the playoff. We knew how physical it is. We knew how much the little detail makes the difference. But now we lived it. Now we have the wisdom. Now we're okay. I understand exactly what it means. I think there were a lot of examples. The time and space. You always see there's no time and space. But after the first game, especially, we have players coming to us. Oh my God. How we can release the pressure? How can we find our game? And we work with them a solution of, okay, how we can create more possession, how we can release pressure, how we can be more effective offensively. And the player progress inside of that, they adjust, and now they understand. Now they have the wisdom. So we want to be back in there, and the player will exactly know, okay, that's how it's going to be. And those are the kind of a detail who will make a huge difference, especially in the playoffs. So it's the same detail, 10 times more important. So I think now the player understands that.
0: I think it was fascinating. Not that any of us ever had any doubt, because he's a great player, but like playoff Cooley was something to see. It was fun to watch him ratchet up his physicality, and he was excited to mix it up, and obviously had some goals and some really important moments in that series. But, you know, when you get that out of a player that you probably already had that expectation of, and you already knew that he was capable of something like that, How gratifying is it as a coach to be like, aha, that's my guy, and I know I can trust him next year and the next year and the next year when we're back in these positions?
1: Yeah, you know, it's another good example you're bringing. Kuhls has that competitiveness and that IQ, and there were no doubt. But then Kuhls has a really good start of the series, and then suddenly he draw attention. We told him that. We told him, hey, you will see. Now they will get at you. They will try to disturb you, intimidate you, and stuff like that. And then he lived him. And then they were all over him after whistle and all of it. I think it was good for him to live it. And at some point, he realized, okay, I knew that will happen, but now I understand exactly what will happen. He had a little bit of frustration because of it at some point in the series. And then he got used to it, and he dealt with it the right way. So that is experience. That's what we learned in that series. That's what our guys, okay, there's not revelation stuff we did not know. It's well documented. If you do your own work, you know how the game will be played and how tight it will be and how physical it will be and how the standard for the ref and everything will be. So you know that. But there's a difference between knowing and having the wisdom because you've been there.
0: Bear Turney is our guest here on the Sean O'Connell Show, talking all things Utah Mammoth. Coach Bear has recently been extended. Good news. Adam Foote also being added to your staff. What does Coach Foote bring to this that maybe you didn't already have behind the bench?
1: Foote is his profile, his career, as a player, is well documented. Stanley Cup winner, one of the best defenders in the NHL in his era, really rugged defenseman who could make a good play with the puck, but play for Canada, won the gold medal at the Olympics, play on the World Cup team, won 2 Stanley Cup. So all of it, there's no doubt, all his knowledge, he's always been a player who rely on his positioning and the detail of his game. So now you fast forward that as a coach. I had the opportunity to coach with him when I was in Colorado and learned a lot from Foote on detail, positioning, mindset, psyche of the game, and so on and so forth. So having the opportunity to work with him again, and now he's more experienced. Now he's been on 2 coaching staff who won Coach of the Year in the NHL. So he brings a lot. I always say Coach of the Year, it's Staff of the Year. It's there's contribution from everybody. So what Foote brought in those 2 staff is really amazing. So having the opportunity to have him, it will have a lot of knowledge, a lot of wisdom to our coaching staff.
0: Coach, you'll have to forgive me because we're all learning, first the rhythm of an NHL season, and now we got to jump on with the NHL offseason and get to know exactly what your job is like for these next couple of months. Is, you know, you had after your playoff run, you've got some guys still playing up in the Canadian League, some guys that are in the pipeline, Gabe Smith with an incredible run, and we saw TJ Ginla do some really nice things this year, and it's exciting if you're a Utah Mammoth fan because you already like the bodies on the roster, and then you see the young, some size and some of this talent that's coming through. Of course, you got to find a spot for all of them, but what does that process look like for you between now and when you're skating on home ice for the first time next year?
1: I think for us, we're at the time where it's all preparation. We finish the season, we do the briefing, we review everything. We review the way we travel, from the way we take face-off, from the way we do special team, 5-on-5, all the system, and so on and so forth. That's extensive. And from there, takes maybe 2 weeks, and then we say, okay, here's the thing we maybe want to change. Example, you can have your D-zone coverage, but you say, okay, our D-zone coverage is pretty good, but there's that part that our net front coverage in the D-zone needs to improve, where our metrics are not as good, or we gave goal at key moment, and we need to improve that. Okay, who are the best team in the league at doing that? Okay, those are the 4 or 5 team. Okay, so let's say we assign a coach. Okay, you will study those 4 or 5 team and see what they do. And is there anything we can steal from them or adjust in our system? And we do that for multiple. We have about 16 pages of thing like that, which we need to have project, we need to talk about, we need to improve. Then we leave for about 2 weeks. every coach worked on those projects, and then we meet again, and then now we see where we're at, what we have new we can bring, and how we can improve it. We do that, and after the draft, after the free agency, after the dev camp, then we'll take some time off. All the coaches will go, we'll have their summer, basically. They will have some time off, and we come back end of August, and we are all kind of a review those final project and get ready for training camp. So that's how the summer looks like.
0: Okay, so the draft coming up this weekend. What is the division of labor between you and Bill and everyone else in that personnel department? How much are you calling these guys, texting these guys, be like, Bill, give me this cat. I want this kid. I've seen him since he was 10 years old or whatever. How much involvement do you have in either feedback, input, campaigning zero. For your guys? Zero. Okay, interesting.
1: Zero. Imagine football. If you were playing 82 games a year and you're the coach, yeah, how much time do you have to scout?
0: That makes a lot of sense when you put it that way. Yeah, because you're so wrapped up in what you're doing.
1: Yeah, we work 100 hours a week at doing what we're doing. I have no time to start watching an 18 years old who may or may not be drafted and may or may not play for us in 5 years. Because the difference with football and hockey is the player we draft will most likely go back to college or go back in junior and for 2 years, 3 years, 4 years, then play in the AHL for in the minor for us for a year or two or three, and then come to us. So there, it's a long, long way before they're ready to play for us. So for me to start putting time in that, I don't have the time, first. And two, we have an unbelievable staff of scouts who see 300 games a year each, and they put all their brain together, and they have the experience, the comparison of, okay, Logan Cooley, when he was 16 years old, he looks like that. This player who we are looking at and in the first round has about the same quality, skate like him, or so on and so forth. So they have all those comparisons, all those details for the player. So the scout, you have the amateur scout who are responsible for the draft, and then you have the pro scout who they scout all the players in the NHL, in the A's, in the pro, in any pro league, and they're looking at right here, right now, how can we improve the team next year? Okay, the coach, my job will be to say, okay, that's what we need. We need whatever, a left winger, a right D, a goalie, a power play guy or whatever. We need a face-off guy, okay, to play in that kind of a situation. And them, now they go to work and they try to find which candidate in the league could fill up that role. And now which one can be available, either by free agency or trade. And now we're starting to build a puzzle. I'm part of those discussions, but I'm not part of the discussion on the amateur side.
0: Last thing before I let you go, Coach, from a fan perspective, it feels like there's maybe at least the beginnings of a rivalry building with the Vegas Golden Knights. Do you get that sense on the bench and with your players?
1: We want to hate all of them. We want to have 31 team we hate. That's what we want. For sure, when you play in the playoff, that's where you build your rivalry. That's where you start to have animosity with the opponent and start to hate them a little bit more. But I think we're really competitive. We're looking at Vegas as a team we want to beat. We want to beat everybody, for sure. But it's a team we're taking a lot of pride to play hard against them. Look at Colorado, it's another team, and so on and so forth. So yes, we want to be a really competitive, and Vegas is on the list.
0: Coach, appreciate you giving us some time today. Congratulations on the extension. Congratulations on a great season and a run into the playoffs. We cannot wait to see what is next. We are all on the Mammoth bandwagon here in Salt Lake. Thank you, sir.
1: Thank you. I appreciate it. Have a great day, Sean. Thank you.
0: Bear Turney, Andre Turney. Coach Bear, one of the big pieces of news here in the state is that he is staying on. Adam Foote is coming on. Blaine Forsythe, his lead assistant, is staying on. Continuity on the coaching staff for a young group that, again, has continued to climb this ladder into the playoffs. And the expectation for Coach Bear and company will be that you win a series next
2: Coming
0: year.
2: 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Jason Kreis, RSL and Royals president, is next on a best of edition of the Sean O'Connell Show on Utah's number one sports talk, ESPN 700 and 92.1 FM.
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0: Group J action in the FIFA World Cup just went final. Argentina 2-0 over Austria. Leo Messi scored both of those goals. The brace puts him at 18 all-time scoring in the World Cup, number one alone by himself. Miroslav Klose was the previous holder of that record, and now Messi in this 2026 World Cup has passed him and stands alone. Kylian Mbappe hot on the heels and definitely within striking distance of the record if he continues to play. But a nice game for Argentina again. Talking about that and all things soccer, Jason Kreis, RSL and Utah Royals president of soccer operations, stops by courtesy of our friends over at Beer Bar, your home for World Cup soccer on ESPN 700 and 92.1 FM. Jason, welcome back to the show. How are you, sir?
9: Thanks for having me. I'm doing fine. Doing well. I had a little vacation this past 2 weeks.
0: I was going to ask you how much is the daily grind still on it, or you getting yourself caught up in World Cup love and action like the rest of the American sports fans?
9: Well, it's interesting because I went to Italy with my wife for our 30th anniversary. We spent 2 weeks over there, and what's strange is when you're in hotels over there, you can't really see much of the World Cup. They don't broadcast all the games,
0: especially because they didn't make it.
9: Yeah, exactly. I think it's maybe because they're a little bit angry. But anyways, I didn't get to see much. But now that I've been back, been watching most of it, and it's been incredible. I was fortunate enough to go to see the U.S. game in Seattle on Friday, and man, what an experience that was.
0: What an incredible atmosphere really all of these games have had, but especially these U.S.

0: about it. Do you get any sense that this World Cup is helping to break that down at least a little bit?
1: Yeah, I think so. I think so. I mean, it's interesting because I think in the prior three World Cups, in my experience at least, just even going around our country to different places to see games, I was amazed at the atmosphere in a lot of different places around just watching the games and watching the World Cup. And then it kind of goes away a little bit. So I'm hopeful that in this World Cup, because it's in our country, it's going to have a broader impact than that, a more long-lasting impact. And I think it will. I mean, just being around and seeing how much everybody's watching the games and talking about the games, I'm hopeful that this is going to have a massive, massive impact on our soccer culture in our country for many years to come.
0: And with that, obviously, RSL has, you know, the academy system and homegrown prospects that are now playing at the professional level. And we're seeing on the World Cup stage, you know, some of these countries are fielding guys that are 18, 19, 20 years old, these young players, this next generation of great stars, even as Leo Messi scores a brace in what we expect to be his final World Cup. Plenty of games left to play, I think, for Argentina in this World Cup. But, you know, he and Cristiano Ronaldo, I cannot foresee either of them being involved in the next one. And so this next crop of stars that the world is developing, I mean, can we see that infrastructure? Is our infrastructure in the United States at a place now where we're talking about our guys maybe being in that group eventually, if not in the next one?
1: Yeah, I mean, obviously we have several dreams as American soccer people, you know, the first and foremost, and I think ultimately much more important one is for us to actually win a World Cup. But maybe these two things go hand in hand. The second one would be to develop a player that's seen as a truly elite player in the world, you know, a top three to top five player in the world. And I think we've still got a long way to go with that, but I do think we're heading in a very positive direction. As somebody that's out and watching a lot of the academy games and our, not only our players, but all the academy players from across the country and all the different MLS teams, I'm really impressed with the work that's being done there, really impressed with the development of the individual players from a tactical perspective, technical perspective, mental perspective, all the areas. I think we're doing a really nice job. And so, yeah, I think there's absolutely no reason why in the future we couldn't have the next Lionel Messi or Cristiano Ronaldo that comes from the U.S.
0: My explanation, my excuse for why America is not elite in soccer has always been the same one everyone else uses, that it has not been a popular enough sport in the U.S. for the elite athletes to decide that's what they're going to pursue when they're 12, 13, 14, 15 years old. The best athletes in the U.S. end up in American football or they end up in basketball. Baseball is its own thing, I guess. But I don't know. I don't know if that's a proper explanation. If it ever was, I don't know if it is anymore, because we're this nation of, you know, immigrants, and there's a lot of families that are American now that didn't start out as Americans, who soccer is their first love, and they're funneling their kids into soccer instead. So if we are going to get like a Kylian Mbappe from the U.S., is it because he's going to be the son of immigrants? Is it going to be like an elite athlete who could be a football player, could be a basketball player, could be a baseball star, chooses soccer instead, maybe because he watched the 2026 World Cup and saw what Messi did or something?
1: There you go. Yeah, no, I think it's a couple of factors. I think one of the factors is to actually be able to visualize heroes, right? And so for a young, aspiring athletic person in our country, over the past 30, 40 years, right, their heroes were baseball, basketball, and football players. And so they wanted to aspire to be that because there wasn't even a professional league in our country. And it wasn't like this was the day and age of internet, so you weren't watching the German Bundesliga on the weekends. So I think there's a little bit about that. There's also a little bit about moving up in social economic status, right? I mean, in the majority of their countries, Argentina's, Brazil's of the world, that soccer represents a way for them to essentially get out of the slums, right? And there's just a lot of money in it. And I think for our country, that's always typically, again, been basketball, football, and baseball. But now as our professional league continues to grow and as our players start to make more and more money, I think it represents that opportunity for our young people as well. So I'm hopeful with the sort of combining of those two things that opportunity exists for us.
0: I don't know every number that's in your phone, but I hope Tim Howard is in there. I need you to call him

0: and tell him it is un-American to go on television and tell your audience it's impossible for the USA to win this World Cup. That is the thing that we need. That is the final ingredient in the recipe, because we are front runners. As much as we don't like to admit that to ourselves, the reason why we get so excited about the Women's World Cup is because we know that the U.S. has a great chance of winning that thing. When we're You just won the group. Don't throw cold water on my hopes and dreams here, Tim Howard. I mean, I'm obviously being facetious, but there is a certain element to, like, perpetuating that belief as we ride this wave, isn't there?
1: Yeah, no, I mean, I think there's real validity to the idea that what you put out in the world can happen, right? So speaking things into existence, I'm a proponent of that. And so why would you say anything else? I think that there's, you know, that we should all believe. I think that's also part of being an American as well, is to be the eternal optimist. And so that's, you know, my father always taught me that. He was the optimistic guy for sure, as a leader of our family. So I wouldn't say anything less than, yeah, we can do it.
0: Jason Kreis is our guest here on the Sean O'Connell Show, RSL and Utah Royals president of soccer operations. So now that you're back from Italy and you're having a chance to sit down and watch some of these games, are you able to do it from just a passionate soccer fan perspective, or does the executive mind always, you know, are you always like, okay, that guy who just came in for 8 minutes for Cabo Verde, what can we do to get him to, like, is there any of that going on while you're watching?
1: Yes, of course. The work never stops in my mind, to be completely frank and honest. And obviously coaching the game for a long time, I have a love of tactics. So especially when I watch the U.S. play, I'm analyzing the tactics there more than anything else, and trying to figure out whether I agree or disagree with decisions that are being made. So, the job never leaves me, and I'm continually going to look at the smaller countries and the players there and see if there would be opportunity for Real Salt Lake, for sure.
0: Ignorance has been blissful for me when it comes to watching this U.S. men's national team. I don't know enough to know whether I should be questioning Mauricio Pochettino with his lineups or his formation or the tactics. You do not have that blissful ignorance. So, I mean, I think the results speak for themselves, but is there anything on the positive or negative side that a change that he has made that you think is significant here?
1: Well, I think first and foremost, you said it absolutely correctly, that the results are what matter. In a tournament like this, you know, it's all well and good to play the most attractive soccer. But to be doing that, not getting results, would certainly not be good enough. So I'm not going to detract or be a negative person about what I've seen with the U.S. I would say, frankly, I thought in this last game against an opponent that sat back and was very negative, it did prove to be extremely difficult for our team to create goal scoring chances. And I thought we lacked a little bit of tactical acumen to open the opponent up and to actually create those good chances. But frankly, I don't think that as we enter the knockout stages that we're going to be facing many opponents that are going to try to put all 11 players behind the ball and within 40 yards of their own goal. I think the opposite might be true. So I don't put a whole lot of weight into what I saw in that game, other than to say I would have liked to see us be a little bit more tactically astute to create more goal scoring chances.
0: What do you expect from the final game of group play? Because you're going against a team that's eliminated. You have won the group already. That chain, when you don't have pressure, or the pressure has changed on both sides, like it could alter the dynamic of the game. So how do you anticipate this next one playing out?
1: It's difficult, really difficult to say. All I could say is that if I was coaching the team, I would certainly start with, number one, anybody that has a yellow card doesn't play, because I'm not going to take the risk that they're not going to be available for the first knockout stage. And number two, I would look at it as an opportunity to get more players out there playing minutes to show me what they're capable of and to earn the trust. Because to go through the knockout stage, you know that there's going to be injuries. There could be potential suspensions. And to have a deeper group of players that already feels like, okay, I got my opportunity. I'm in this tournament. I did well. I'm ready when I'm called upon. I think that's meaningful. So I would like to see him make, you know, 5-6 changes. I think there's 3 or 4 guys that have yellow cards. Those guys wouldn't play. But I'd like to see another 2 or 3 changes as well, just to get more players involved in this tournament, such that if we need them in the latter stages, they are ready and ready to rock.
0: I'm not going to lie to you, Jason. I thought that there would be some opportunity for us, maybe even in group play, to come on air and say, this would have been, you would have been better off if you had Moon Man on this roster. That wouldn't have happened to Team USA if Diego Luna was out there for them. I guess, thankfully, from a patriotic perspective, that hasn't happened yet. But have you seen anything, even as he is not on the roster, where maybe, you know, he or any of the RSL guys, Goza, whoever, would have fit in to this formation, fit into this U.S. men's national team roster and been a help?
1: Yeah, I mean, I think starting off with the fact that the U.S. in possession is playing the same game model that RSL plays, I think that would be useful, and the likes of Luna and Goza would fit into that seamlessly. I would say, again, you know, against Australia, against a team that was sitting back so deeply, we needed a player like Diego Luna to come into that game that could potentially unlock it. Now, obviously, we won the game 2-0. But I do think that, if, you know, an opponent like that is the exact opponent that you want to have a Diego Luna against, with his creativity and his ability to create things individually. I think that could have helped us a bit.
0: Have you spoken with him directly, privately, since he was omitted from the roster?
1: Yeah, of course. Was very concerned for him, and also disappointed. Very disappointed, I think, for our club, but also for Diego. And a lot of it just didn't quite make sense to me. So I was worried about how he would take it. And I think he's obviously done a very good job. I mean, this is a kid that has literally come from nothing and has always been a fighter. So I don't see the situation being any different. He's just going to have to get back out there and fight and show that he belongs for the national team games that are coming up after this World Cup in the fall. There'll be opportunity and for him to show that he should be a part of that group going forward.
0: What are your RSL guys up to today? When does the work begin again or begin in earnest again for them?
1: Actually, they all got 3 weeks off from our last game at Minnesota, and they started training Wednesday of last week.
0: Okay.
1: So now they'll be in training. We have a friendly game against Nashville this weekend. And Nashville actually came out to Salt Lake here to train for a week. We'll play a friendly game with them on Saturday. And then from there going forward, we'll have like regular sort of friendly matches to prepare our players. I mean, it's essentially a second preseason is exactly what it is.
0: Burnley coming in mid-July. Is Burnley the J.J. Watt team? Does he own a piece of that?
1: Yeah, it is. And also Alan Pace, who's from Utah, and Dave Checkitz are both, and Alan's actually the chairman of the board, the principal owner of the team, and then Dave Checkitz is on their board. So a lot of familiar faces.
0: It shows you exactly where my dumb football brain works when I think of a soccer team. Well, there's an NFL guy associated with that one, and I leave out the important Utah figures in it. So what is the ramp up like for when you're in these friendlies and, you know, you're coming off an international break, especially for a team that does not have, you know, guys on the U.S. men's national team, has not sent an entire roster full of players out for international duty? What is the ramp up like? Like, what's the emphasis in training right now?
1: Yeah, in training right now, it's just about getting the guys physically back up to a place where they can play 90 minutes. Thankfully, we did a fitness test for the guys actually on their second day back, and the fitness level showed to be pretty good. And then as we get closer to the season, or closer to the renewal of the season, I should say, then it's going to be about really fine tuning things and preparing them to fight for the second half of the season. So the Burnley game is on the 15th, which is one week exactly prior to our MLS return, which that game is on the 22nd at LAFC. So that game is going to be a time for us to really fine tune things with our starting group. And so the fans can expect to see a really strong lineup out there to play against a Burnley team that will be in the middle stages of their preseason. So it should be a great game and a great experience for everybody to see our guys after for so long off, but also to see what a team that was just in the Premiership last year, what those players might look like.
0: I would be remiss if I didn't also ask you about this Utah Royals squad that's been off to a really good start in their season, and number two. The NWSL is a product that, like a lot of women's sports, is having its moment in American culture, but also, like, I think we need to amplify it more. And I mean, I don't follow it enough. I'm not doing a good enough job making sure that I'm asking the right questions and getting out there and things like that. But, you know, what do we need to know about the Royals and what we can do to support this NWSL?
1: Yeah, I mean, it's a fantastic group of young women. It really is. They are. I started working with them like almost exactly a year ago. I was very hesitant and nervous about it because I had, frankly, never worked with women's sports at all. And it's just been such a rewarding experience because these young ladies are not only ambitious and terrific professionals, but they're fantastic people and so thankful of everything that we do for them, and the resources that we've been able to put behind them has been nothing short of spectacular. The Miller family has been aligned with me and the other leadership to really put the right amount of support around our players. From a medical and health perspective to a performance perspective, and we've done some. They have provided some real strong support, and I think we're seeing dividends for that. You know, the girls have really a tight knit group of as a team, and have just performed. I think from a performance and athletic perspective, have performed extremely well this year. So I think we're getting a lot of dividends paid from the work that's been put in and from the resources that have been put behind this group. So yeah, if you haven't been out to a game, I tell you, you should come. We've started to get more and more fans. The atmosphere of the games has been fantastic. And the team is nothing short of phenomenal. You know, they're second place in the league, but I think we have a game or two in hand. So we handle that the right way. We'll be back in first place.
0: I got some family coming in, and we're coming to the game against Gotham is the one we plan on July 10th is the one we're planning on, and it'll be my first. I'm really excited about it. Like I said, I have family coming in to visit, and that was one of the things, like, we got to check that box. We want to go to a Royals game, and I was like, sweet, I think I can make that happen. So I'll be calling someone in your building to try to get, I don't know, some kind of
1: you got it. You can call me. You can call me because it's funny because I have an extended family coming in at that same time, and we're also all going to be at the game.
0: Awesome.
1: Yeah.
0: Well, enjoy the rest of this World Cup. I can't tell you how much I appreciate your time helping me. You know, I'm jumping on the bandwagon, Jason. I'm well late to it, but I'm jumping on the bandwagon, and I think we need results on the men's side in order for the country to really join me in crowding along with the people like you who've been on this thing the whole way.
1: Awesome. Welcome aboard.
0: That's Jason Kreiss, RSL and Utah Royals president of soccer operations. World Cup talk brought to you by Beer Bar. RSL back in action with some friendlies. Burnley FC coming in July 15th at 7:30 p.m. If you want to check that out, the Utah Royals will be back at America First Field. Looks like that July 10th game. They're back in action July 5th in Chicago, but July 10th and then July 18th, they're at America First Field. So we'll see you out there at the park, I suppose.
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0: Well, it's been a while, but we bring back some Red and Blue, which will be a staple on the show as we head closer and closer to football season. Jam Jordan, BYU Sports Nation, is kind enough to join us. 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Right now, they've got up to $8,500 off the 2026 F-350 XLTs. Head down, tell them OC sent you. Jam Jordan, my friend, welcome back to the show. How are you?
9: It's been a minute. What's up, Sean? How we doing, man?
0: I'm doing all right. Are you caught up in the wave of World Cup soccer excitement like I am?
9: Bro, I am a little behind, like, certain games, but I have watched every single game.
0: That's awesome.
9: Like, I am into it. I've had a couple procedures. I've been just at home hanging out. Wife's out of town the next couple days at the old girls' camp.
0: Oh, yeah.
9: So your boy is watching two of the three kids, and it's NBA draft time, World Cup time. It's great. I love it. It's been a really fun summer so far. And obviously the NBA draft tonight. Let's go.
0: NBA draft tonight. And part of the reason we wanted to have you on is because expected at the very, very top of this draft, either one or maybe two, but most likely one, former BYU Cougar A.J. DeBonta will have his name called. And really that is the, you know, Prep Academy, BYU, and now into the NBA, and you've been closer to him than any of us have. Just your thoughts on what tonight will represent for AJ and for the DeBonta family.
9: I think it's a big moment, obviously, for AJ, for Ace and Chelsea and the whole fam. It's a big moment for BYU. It's a huge moment for Kevin Young as well in the program, and it's just awesome. Like, and he did. You know, and then the hope is tonight that the Wizards take Darren Peterson. No, I'm cool with either one. As a Jazz fan, though, I would love to have AJ, but I think Darren Peterson would be great here too. But I think it's a win-win. Either BYU has a dude that's the number one pick, or he gets to stay close to his kind of second home here in Utah. His home is Boston, Brockton, right?
0: Yes.
9: But his second home has sort of become Utah. This has been his, if you will, his basketball mission. You know, you live there for 2 years, you have an affiliation and a connection, and you know, I went to Brazil on my mission, so I'm rooting for Brazil in the World Cup.
0: I was gonna ask you where your secondary allegiance lies, and here in Utah, yeah, it's often wherever somebody served their mission, so I guess that answers.
9: Right. Yeah. And I lived in Portland as a kid, and my parents divorced, moved to Utah, and so I've had, you know, Seahawks, Mariners, loved the Blazers growing up, the whole thing, but No, I love the Jazz, and I'm excited. I've never been more excited for an NBA draft. One, as a person affiliated with BYU, but two, just as a fan of the NBA, I just think it's a loaded draft. Obviously, there's a cool connection with AJ. But it's a huge moment tonight for AJ and who he's become, who he's becoming, and then for BYU, obviously. I think it's one of the great moments in BYU sports history tonight.
0: I know that, you know, Ryan Smith and I don't have the same brain. That's why he's a billionaire and I'm doing this. I have a hard time letting things go. And I would have a hard time if I were him or if I were anyone anywhere on this chain regarding AJ DeBonta. I would have a hard time letting go of the idea that you got this close to making this like fairy tale dream as a BYU fan, as a BYU booster, as an AJ fan, like this, and a Jazz fan, obviously, this close to maybe my vision coming to full fruition. Do you think there is any of that for even the Angels or for Ryan Smith? Because it felt like, not that he ever said it publicly, but it felt like the plan was, I'm going to support this kid as he makes a move to Utah. I'm going to try to get him to my alma mater, to BYU. And then maybe if everything works out, I'll have him playing for my professional franchise. Well, you're like one pick away from that being a possibility. It would be hard for me to be totally happy with the result of Darren Peterson at two, even if I think he's going to be a great player.
9: Yeah, it's very storybook, right? It's like, oh, if someone authored this story and had this narrative, that would be incredible. Yeah, for sure. But, you know, I think it's going to be awesome either way. I think there's a lot of great players in this draft. I'm kind of looking at it not as like, oh, we almost got one, and more like, hey, we actually got a top three pick this year, as opposed to dropped every year or stood where yes. We were. Like, we, you know what I mean? Like, yeah. I'm sort of cup half full on this draft situation. And there was a tiebreaker, right? Like, they had to win it like a literal, you know, ping pong ball to get two, not three. And so, yeah. And who, and like, what's crazy is we kind of think we know, but like, what if Cam Boozer goes in the top two somehow?
0: Yeah.
9: Like, I don't know. I just think it's really interesting. It's probably obviously AJ, Darren, Cam, but we'll see, man. Like, I think it's going to be intriguing tonight. Obviously the Giannis trade is like massive news from last night and Julius Randle going. So like the NBA does deliver, dude, at the end of June and July, you know, is there any offseason? Like, yes, but there's always something going on, and I think it's a really exciting moment to him.
0: Well, I did not plan talking to you about this until 5 minutes ago when we saw a major new breaking piece of the story on the Brendan Sorsby case where, you know, is there an offseason in college football? Not for Texas Tech, not for the Big 12 right now, because the latest development in the Brendan Sorsby saga is that the NFL is not going to hold an NFL supplemental draft this year. He does not have the option of getting drafted in a supplemental situation, which was the plan, was plan B after the sort of surrender with the whole legal battle with it seemed like college football, the Big 12, all the other teams in the Big 12 were ready to dig their heels in and challenge his eligibility at Texas Tech, which makes perfect sense in my opinion. But now the NFL is just like, eh, you know what? We'll see you in 2027 because this is very NFL. They're like, I don't want to be part of this gambling controversy. We have all these partners who don't want to touch this with a 10-foot pole. And so, we're not giving you this option. What are your thoughts on Brendan Sorsby now potentially, you know, getting back into the fight with the Big 12 and trying to make himself eligible for college football again?
9: I'd be surprised if he was, especially in the Big 12. Like, if I'm him, I'm, you know, trying to play for somebody. But the Big 12 clearly showed that they're not going to tolerate that. You know, it was 15 against one. And I've had a strong opinion on this. Like, I can't stand the fact that he's even trying. Like, own it. You know you shouldn't play. You can't play. Don't be suing until you – or going to the courts until you get the answer you want. Like, come on. And the NFL showed they don't want to tolerate that kind of behavior as well. They take it very seriously, in spite being in bed with DraftKings and everybody else, which is the great irony that we all recognize here. I'll be honest, I kind of love it because I don't think it should be tolerated. And the NFL saying, no, we're not going to just let you come in here and show up in supplemental draft. Like, I'm surprised, but also pleased, because I think it's such a serious offense that it has to be tolerated with a serious consequence. And now it is, multiple times. And I didn't like the fact that Texas Tech was fighting it. And yes, people have issues. That doesn't mean they get to avoid the accountability angle with this. And that has always been a massive red flag in sports. You cannot bet on your own team. I've been flabbergasted by the whole situation. And I'm, unfortunately, I guess I don't have a lot of sympathy or empathy in this space. Maybe I need to have a little more for him. I do, like, as a person, but that doesn't mean you get to play football. Like, you did an unpardonable sin. Sorry, dude. You got to sit out for a year. So I'm interested to see what happens now, but I'd be shocked if he tries to play in the Big 12, at least. The Big 12 was pretty strong in their approach, in their legal action they took, and I'm kind of proud of the league collectively for doing that.
0: To me, it felt like this is the first time in maybe years that we've had sort of the sensible outcome with anything that is even mildly controversial, because, the NCAA has no power anymore. The College Sports Commission has no power. The lawyers win everything, and this was one of those scenarios where it's like, man, you're gonna open another Pandora's box here with this situation just because you're afraid of litigation. And thankfully, the Big 12 did not surrender quite so easily. And I think this is the right outcome. Again, sorry, Brendan Sorsby, you shouldn't have done the thing that everybody on the planet knows you're not supposed to do. I think he's still going to have an opportunity to play in the NFL. He might still be a first-round pick next year in the NFL once this is not a story anymore. But I guess we'll just have to watch how it plays out. It has not changed, and I'm curious your thoughts on this. It has not changed in the sports books, at least. It has not changed the outlook for Texas Tech the way that I thought it would, that he will not be available to him. A lot of people are just like, yep, still the favorite to win the conference. They have a very friendly schedule, admittedly. Like, the over-under is set at 11.5 wins. You're questioning whether they're going to go undefeated or not. I am not all that sold necessarily on this Texas Tech roster, but I wasn't last year either, and I was wrong about that. Your thoughts on the fact that the absence of Brendan Sorsby doesn't really change their outlook that much?
9: Yeah, it's a little surprising, but also not in that they did a great job in the portal again. I don't think their front seven is going to be as elite as it was last year. And I say elite until they played Oregon, and then Oregon played Indiana, and then Indiana played everybody. Like, there's just levels to this, right? But that, to me, they should be the preseason favorite in the Big 12. Is the margin a little smaller with BYU and others? Yes. But Will Hammond, in the games he was in, showed enough to give you, some excitement if you're a Texas Tech fan. Also, he's coming off an ACL, so that's a question mark. He should be ready in 2 months. You know, that's late August. Like, how is he going to be off that? I just think they've got a lot of talent. Also, I don't think BYU, and this is where, like, I try and be real about things. BYU got outscored 63-14 in two games against Texas Tech. BYU cannot walk in saying, we're the favorite now after those two games. I'm sorry. You have to prove yourself again. And BYU was very good last year, almost great. If they show up in one of those games, maybe they're in the playoff. Maybe. Who knows? But now it's like, okay, Kalani Sake always says stay hungry and humble. And I think BYU this offseason is thinking about, we got to get to Arlington, and we've got to, if Texas Tech is there, we got to beat them. And I'm with you. I'm like, undefeated feels like a stretch. But in terms of who the favorite should be, not who I think will win the league, who the favorite should be is Texas Tech.
0: Well, I've settled on, if BYU doesn't win the conference this year, they're never going to win the conference. With what they have coming back, with what they brought in the transfer portal, I'm super high on Bear Bachmeier. You've got the offensive player of the year. You've got a guy that I keep reading these articles about, might be the best linebacker in college football, and Kade Uluwave. The speed on somebody that size is unfair and ridiculous, right? And I'm looking at him like, all right, well, if not now, when for BYU? Because it's all kind of lining up. They've got a friendly schedule. Texas Tech has now this distraction plus the absence of Brendan Sorsby, although I like Will Hammond a lot, so that might end up being kind of a wash at the end of the day. And I fully understand why, the messaging is what it is from the coaching staff, and why BYU fans don't want to get out over their skis. But I look at this roster, and I look at the fact that Utah's got a first-year head coach this year, and I'm looking at it, I'm going like, if not now, when for BYU?
9: There's certainly that thought, right? And yeah, I've heard that thought, and to some degree, I agree as well. But I do see, like, BYU just got its highest recruiting class ever, so I'm going to give that group, like, in 3 to 5 years, a chance at that, in terms of, like, that group might be the most talented BYU team in terms of the timing, like you're talking about, of, like, all the personnel that BYU has, led by LJ Martin, Kade Ulave, Bear Bachmeyer, and so on and so forth. Like, BYU is in position. They are in great position to win the Big 12, perhaps challenge for it, get into the playoff, hopefully. Like, it's not playoff or bust, but it's close for BYU given how close they were the last 2 years. So there is pressure, but I think this group is ready for it. Like, BYU's never had a more talented roster. They've never been more experienced in a Power Four league, obviously. Like, it's year four. Sometimes it takes a sec, right? And I think BYU is ready for the moment. And adding the Notre Dame game was massive. Like, the ACC reconfiguring the amount of games they play in league, Cal having to cancel, BYU suddenly getting Notre Dame, they cancel with USC. Like, the stars have aligned
0: for, sure.
9: for the perfect opportunity for BYU. They could both be undefeated going into that game. Notre Dame certainly should be. BYU hopefully is. And that could be one of the most epic setups for a game in BYU football history. It might be two top 10 teams with game day in town. Like, the opportunity is there. Now it's up to BYU to actually do it.
0: This is a story I avoided talking about mostly because it was a criminal case and it wasn't a football story after the expulsion. But, you know, Parker Kingston case, the charges have been dismissed. There is reports out there that there might be a refile. And, you know, there's always the question of at what point did he report things and start a repentance process and a get right process with the honor code office and things like that. I don't know that information. I don't know if anyone does outside of his personal circle. Is there any possibility that Parker Kingston plays football for BYU at any point this year?
9: I can only speak my personal opinion on this, but I hope so. Like, I hope that he and the, you know, the honor code office and BYU and everything can figure out what's best. And I hope to see him on the field. You know, if you told me, hey, he's not, I'd say, okay, I get it. But hoping for the best with Parker, because it is frustrating, you know, that the last 2 years there have been allegations, serious allegations against BYU players, neither of which were guilty in court. And so it feels, you know, you just want the right thing to happen for the right people, and hopefully that does in all ways in this situation.
0: Back to the task at hand, the most important thing at hand tonight, AJ DeBonsa and the draft. What will it mean for BYU to be able to say, and for Kevin Young to say, I have coached a number one draft pick in the NBA? They're already doing well on the recruiting trail. They already have a very robust NIL situation happening. But what would that add in terms of, like, a recruiting resume for BYU?
9: I think it continues to add to what Kevin Young said on his introductory press conference, which at the time I was like, oh, that's a fun thought. And now Kevin has turned it into reality, which is when he said, I want BYU to be the best place for young men to prepare for the NBA. And I thought, oh, that'd be fun. And then he brings in Yegor Dioman, number 8. He brings in AJ, number 1. He brings in, you know, he develops Richie, which to me, Sean, that is his best development card he's played, is Richie, that you take the kid from Riverton, that, you know, he's way more athletic than everybody thinks, but, like, he's going to be a second-round pick tonight, coming off an ACL, which is a credit to his amazing work and Kevin's development with him. And then you bring in Bruce Branch III, who's a projected lottery pick next year. Who knows? Could go super high as well. He said it's not hypothetical. Like, he has actually done what he said he would do. And what is his best asset? His experience in the NBA. And these guys are coming to Provo. And we have to credit the NIL era for this, because if there wasn't NIL, I don't know if, one, Kevin Young comes here, and two, you know, it's you have to compete in that space. And BYU's done a great job of entering a space they've never been in, which is to recruit at the highest level for non-LDS dudes that want to be in Provo, want to be at BYU. And it's a credit to those kids for taking not a chance, but, like, doing something that's not super traditional. AJ easily could have gone to Kansas or UNC or wherever. He chose BYU, which is amazing. And now he's going to rep the Cougs for life. So it's a big moment. We always have the number two pick twice. Sean Bradley off of Mish, which is crazy to think about. And then Mel Hutchins back in like 52. And so number one would be big. Even if AJ goes number two, it's still massive. Like, you're producing high-end talent, and hopefully it comes together in a way this year where you can stay healthy and make a run in March Madness.
0: Jeremy, I very much look forward to these conversations once again being a regular part of the show. I always appreciate your insight, my friend.
9: Hey, I love coming on. Great to talk to you. And listen, soon, in a couple months, we'll be rocking out at the Mammoth Games again.
0: We're about to have Bear Turney on. Any questions for him that you want me to pass on?
9: Is Vegas the rival now? Like, after not only the regionality of this situation, but, the playoffs, like, is Vegas the rival? Are they? That's what I want to know. Because it feels like it, right? Feels like we have a proper rival now.
0: I think so. I hope so. Yeah. Because Vegas is very hateable for me. I'm all right with them being the rival.
9: Absolutely. Let's go. Tusks up, baby.
0: Tusks up. Jeremy, you're the man. Thank you.
9: Thanks. Go Jazz. Go Mammoth.
0: That's Jerem Jordan, our BYU insider for a little Red and Blue, brought to you by Murdoch Ford Santa Quinn. 120 plus new vehicles on the lot right now. Also over 120 used, fully inspected, ready to go used vehicles down there at Murdoch Ford Santa Quinn. So whether you're looking for something brand new or something that has been lightly used, head down there and tell them that OC sent you. All the way down in Santa Quinn, massive showroom, massive lot, a huge stock, a ton of vehicles. They've even got the big industrial trucks if that's what you're looking for. Again, Murdoch Ford Santa Quinn, sponsors of Red and Blue.
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0: Some sneaky big headlines in the NHL this week. We go Between the Pipes with Adrian Denny to talk about all of them, but especially a Utah Mammoth draft. Well, not just the Utah Mammoth draft. The NHL draft, where the Utah Mammoth will be picking, of course. Between the Pipes, brought to you by Aladdin Industries, Valley Plumbing, Heating, and Cooling. Rob from Valley is going to be joining us here in about 20 minutes, by the way. Adrian, how are you?
15: What's up, OC? Welcome to draft week.
0: Yeah, draft week in the NBA. Utah Jazz make a splash. Darren Peterson, number two last night. The Utah Mammoth not holding on to a lottery pick, not holding on to a top five pick like we grew accustomed to. But they will have some picks in this upcoming NHL draft. And it's really interesting, the juxtaposition of, like, when your team has a super high draft pick, you pay more attention to the scouting process. You're going over the mocks. You're looking at the draft boards. You're saying, aha, I want Cam Boozer. I want A.J. DeBonta. I want Darren Peterson. No, I'm going to go outlier. I want Caleb Wilson. In the hockey world, we're already a little bit less familiar with these prospects because they come from so many different leagues, so many different places, kind of harder to see them. Also, the gap between when you draft them and when you see them on NHL ice is usually a lot more significant. But this is a Utah Mammoth franchise holding on to a first-round pick, so we got to get on this bandwagon now.
15: Bill Armstrong told his scouts, he's like, hey, guys, saved this for you. We traded 3 second-rounders for Mackenzie Weegar, but we've got the first-round pick for you. And, OC, if you want to look in the neighborhood, Nick Schmaltz was taken 20th overall. Kyler Yamamoto was a first-round pick. He was taken 22nd overall. Ian Cole was taken 18th overall. So this is, you know, first-round guys play in the NHL, and it comes down to your scouting and identifying. And, you know, Bill Armstrong's a scout at heart. Like, if he was going to pick a department of the the Mammoth Ice Center to go hang with, it's going to be with the scouts. He stopped coaching. He stopped coaching in the minor leagues to take a part-time pro scouting job. Like, the guy is obsessed with it and became a director of amateur scouting and assistant general manager over, you know, drafts for the St. Louis Blues, where they took guys like Tage Thompson, you know, in the neighborhood of 19. A guy that was talked about at the trade deadline last year, Robert Thomas, same thing. So you do get good players in the neighborhood of 19, and we'll be waiting for it coming up. It's going to move a little faster this year. Last year, the first round was like, oh man, it was like 4 hours ish. So I think they want to expedite that this year and push it along, so we won't have to wait as long to get to 19th. It's a Friday night, after all.
0: Where do you think they're going to go positionally?
15: You know what?
0: Maybe that's the wrong way to ask the question, because, yeah, you know, a lot of times when you get down into that 15 plus range, we're talking about positional need rather than best player available, but that might not be the case in this year's draft. It might not be the case with the Mammoth philosophy, but I guess it still stands. What is the most likely outcome in terms of a positional pick?
15: Yeah, they always say best player available. I think the best player available is going to be a forward. You know, there's a couple of names to watch for that we've been looking at. One of them is a kid named Ilya Morozov, who's still 17 years old, played his 17-year-old year at Miami of Ohio. He's a Russian, but he's a big kid, 6'3", kind of falls into the profile of the big bodies that Bill Armstrong has drafted. There's another kid, listen for the name, Adam Novotny, who also fits the profile, played last year in the Ontario Hockey League, where he led the Peterborough Petes in scoring, but he's Czechian, so that, you know, that's something we're familiar with, right, with Karel Vemelka and Vitek Vanacek. But, you know, just kind of another big body, a big forward. But I think as you look at players that are available where Utah's going to be drafting 19th, it sounds like, you know, forwards is what it's going to be on. And NOC, you know, that's if they keep the pick. There's always the possibility that Trader Bill could wheel and deal something for us on draft night or even leading up to it. Remember, this was the Wednesday last year, 48 hours before the draft, where the Mammoth got J.J. Paterka last year. So that came in advance of the draft. So we'll see. You've got it. The scouts are chomping at the bit to get their boys taken, and Bill Armstrong is dangling it as something to maybe get a player who can play now and improve the roster going into next season.
0: What do you think is more likely, trading the pick or keeping the pick and selecting someone?
16: I think just from a percentage standpoint, keeping the pick, right? Because, you know, as you've seen that this week, OC, and we've been talking about, you know, the free agency, you know, field that's going to be there on July 1st. It's not especially deep. And, you know, you got a lot of teams trying to improve their roster by taking big swings and making trades. And the Mammoth and Bill Armstrong have been willing to do that, but they're going to step back when things get a little high. And this might be a week where, you know, it's going to take a little more to get a deal done.
0: Adrian Denny for Between the Pipes here on the Sean O'Connell Show. 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Some interesting stories around the NHL. Not all of them directly related to the Mammoth, but almost all of them indirectly related to the Mammoth. And one of the most interesting ones is the Edmonton Oilers, who are still, I think, one of the teams to beat in the West. They moved on from Knobloch as their coach. And the hire they made is not without controversy here. I wanted your thoughts on the fact that, you know, they've decided to kind of skirt traditional reasoning in Edmonton, and they bring in Babcock. They bring in Mike Babcock, who was his last head coaching position was in Columbus, where he was canned previous to the season for sort of bizarre relationships, behaviors, communications, insistence on things from his players. And the NHL had to do a little investigation into that situation before they approved his hire in Edmonton. You've got two of the best players in the NHL, maybe the best player in the NHL, with time running out in Edmonton. Is this the right coach?
16: It's their 10th coach in 14 years. And this took the NHL conducting an investigation from what you mentioned, bizarre behavior, however it happened, looking, you know, wanting to inquire. I don't know what happened, other than on Spit and Chicklets they said Mike Babcock was asking to look at players' pictures on their phones to learn more about them, and then other reports said there was that, and then there were some other things, and in the end he ends up being the shortest tenured head coach in NHL history. That was 4 years after he got fired by the Toronto Maple Leafs, and some stuff came out about, you know, how he handled Mitch Marner as a young kid, and you don't want to say bullying, but that's I think the first word that comes to my mind. He's an old school guy. He's got his way of doing business. If you saw his press conference yesterday, there wasn't any kind of remorse for, you know, it's a different era now. Maybe we should do things a little differently. There wasn't really any of that. It was, well, my wife told me that, let's get out of here. Let's go back to retirement. And then he kind of threw the staff under the bus. He's like, it was clear our staff wasn't in alignment.
0: Let me ask you this, because in other leagues, right, especially the NBA, and I know the NHL and the NBA are pretty far apart in terms of, like, player influence, but are we at an era of the NHL now where if you're hiring somebody in Edmonton, you're going to Connor McDavid and Leon Draisaitl and maybe a couple of those guys, and you're saying, hey, we're thinking about bringing in Mike Babcock. How do you feel about this as the best player on this franchise? How do you feel about this as the captains here? How do you feel about this? And then if that question even happens, are they able to veto? If LeBron James, you tell LeBron James you're hiring PJ Carlissimo or whatever, he's going to be like, no. I don't know if anyone in the NHL, I don't know if the culture of the NHL even allows those conversations.
16: Can you imagine LeBron James and PJ Carlissimo? Well, that's the weirdest thing, OC, is before any of this even happened, they apparently set up a meeting with Mike Babcock and Connor McDavid and Leon Draisaitl. And I think Ryan Nugent-Hopkins, their longest tenured player, was there too. And they're like, yeah, we want this guy. This is what we need. we want to be held accountable. And it's like,
0: show me your phone.
16: Like, you just had the nicest guy in the world, Chris Knobloch, as your head coach, and you had the world. Like, can you guys not handle yourselves? Like, what? Why is players that have been in the league for a decade, do you need to bring in a 63-year-old man who hasn't gotten out of the first round of the playoffs since 2013?
0: And who may or may not bully his players.
16: Who doesn't have a great reputation on the people and culture side of the building, as we call HR these days.
0: Interesting.
16: So, like, you had a great man, you had a great person. Why all of a sudden do you want to, who on earth, OC, goes into the CEO and says, we need our boss to be a little harder on us? Like, for me, it just goes back to everything that's transpired in Edmonton over, you know, the last decade plus, which is just, okay, glad it's you, not us.
0: It has been an incredible week for the Tkachuk family. Keith Tkachuk finds out he's going into the NHL Hall of Fame, and Brady Tkachuk traded to go play in Florida with his brother, Matthew. He has since said the trade wasn't about joining Matthew necessarily, but he was excited to go and be part of a Florida franchise that, after, I'll call it a gap year, right, because they had those three incredible postseason runs back-to-back-to-back. This year, some injuries and some fatigue potentially kind of take you out of it. Now, you get the Tkachuk brothers teaming up. You get all of what you had for the most part in Florida coming back. I mean, even without this move, I think they were going to be a serious factor in the East. And now with this, how much does it change their prospects?
16: Yeah, it's right back where they wanted to be, as you said, after that quote-unquote gap year, which is a great way to put it. Sam Bennett, Matthew Tkachuk, and Brady Tkachuk on a line together. Talk about crash and burn. And, you know, we saw the guys, the Tkachuks at, you know, at the Olympics and at the Four Nations and you know, back together. I mean, if you're
0: doing that in international competition, that's usually a little friendlier. Yeah. I cannot wait to see the chaos of these two on the same ice in the NHL.
16: Can you wait until they play Tampa Bay?
0: It's going to be awesome.
16: Can we get that three times in the preseason like we usually do?
0: Do you like the move?
16: I love it for Florida. I mean, you're not going to not do it.
0: Yeah.
16: Like, you had the capital, the three first rounders and the second rounder that they traded out. Of course you're going to make the deal. And earlier in the day, they made another trade that got him some more draft picks. And you're like, oh yeah, when are they going to trade those? And didn't expect it to be 4 hours later. It's always something, OC. And, you know, for a general manager, it's a tough situation to be in when you have a guy like Quinn Hughes and a guy like Brady Tkachuk and a guy like Dylan Larkin in Detroit that's like, I don't want to be here. And as a GM, you got the responsibility to answer to ownership and answer to your fans. Was this the best possible move at the best possible time that you could have made? And you've heard that after coming back from the Olympics, it was kind of a different ball game for Brady Tkachuk, who was the captain of Ottawa, in their locker room, kind of a different vibe. And he had 2 years left on his deal, and they felt like, I guess, with the noise that there was, you know, last 2 months with him going on their podcast that him and his brother do, and some stuff was said, and their dad was involved. But I look at these trades. I'm like, if you're going to trade your captain, Brady Tkachuk, if you're going to trade the best D-man in the NHL, Quinn Hughes, it better be for the best possible return you can get. I struggle with three first rounders and a second round for your franchise player saying you couldn't have done a little better than that. And I know he gave him the four team list that he could be traded to because he had the no trade clause, and comes out Florida's the only team he wanted to go to. But for heaven's sakes, like, You couldn't pull a player from Florida.
0: Yeah.
16: Like, I think Vancouver did okay in the Quinn Hughes deal, and Steve Yzerman in Detroit with Dylan Larkin, same thing, wanting to be traded. It's gonna be a little tougher. Like sure. The power of negotiation and the time that you have, I just feel like in a lot of these situations that it's rushed and it's rammed through just to get it over with. When you can look at Detroit just kind of sitting back, and I think they will get the best return of anybody that makes a trade of a Team USA Olympian who doesn't want to play in Canada and has had enough of being in Detroit.
0: Last thing before I let you go, the NHL exploring expansion again. Austin and Houston, apparently the target markets for it. More the merrier. I love it. I don't know how you're going to divide up. Someone's got to move, right, from west to east or east to west.
16: So that'd give you 33 teams. So you're putting one. I mean.
0: So maybe one or the other.
16: Putting 17, and then maybe Atlanta is ready to go by then. Gary Bettman saying yesterday Atlanta and Arizona were not quite as far along in the process as Houston and Austin. And maybe by the time you get to the point that you're ready to add that, maybe they are. So that brings you to 34, which would be the most of any major pro league. No.

0: that you're ready to add that. Maybe they are. So that brings you to 34, which would be the most of any major pro league.
1: That's right. Austin is kind of a growing metropolis. Cool town. Houston, I don't see hockey working in Houston. I know that people probably didn't see hockey working in Salt Lake, but Houston's got a lot of options already.
0: I like how they're pitting the two cities against each other with the same ownership group. Have we ever seen that before? Like, somebody's feelings are going to be hurt here, especially if it's Houston, who's been kind of, you know, the next expansion team for the last 5 years. And Austin comes out of nowhere. Gary Bettman said, you know, we're talking about Houston, and then we started talking about Austin. So, you know, they've got MLS, they've got the University of Texas. It's booming. Like, all of Texas, I think, is booming as far as population growth. But a lot of transplants in Austin, probably more so than Houston. But it'll be interesting to see how they come up with this. But pitting the two markets together with the same owner is not something we've seen before.
1: I think Austin, it makes more sense because, like you said, transplants, there's a lot of new people in Austin, there's a lot of development in Austin, and when you're asking for a new franchise, a totally expansion franchise, right, it's a lot easier if you're also new, right, to jump on that bandwagon together. So I like it.
0: I've been at Minute Maid Park, Enron Field, whatever their naming rights partner is today. can't tell you off the top of my head, but I was there, man, several times when the Astros were rebuilding 2009 through 2010. There wasn't a lot of people there. And I remember, you know, when the Rockets have struggled, you know, remember back at the old Summit with the red and yellow seats? Wow. And the Jazz would go in there, and if the Rockets weren't, you know, cranking with Kenny Smith and Hakeem the Dream, like, there was a lot of red and yellow showing. Kind of reminds you of Atlanta, honestly, as we talk it out. But those are kind of my memories of if a team in Houston isn't quite laying it down.
1: That's Between the Pipes. 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

0: Welcome back to the Sean O'Connell Show. Welcome in, Sarah Todd, NBA and Jazz Insider over at the Des News. At NBA Sarah on the old tweet machine. Sarah, welcome back to the show. How are you?
1: I'm doing great. A lot of excitement from everything that happened yesterday. I'm exhausted because I stepped off of a flight from Europe and basically went straight over to the Jazz facility for draft night. So I was exhausted yesterday, but I will get through the jet lag this week.
0: Europe for business or pleasure?
1: Yes.
0: okay.
1: Me and my husband took both of our moms on a kind of a European vacation, and we wrapped it around the fact that he had a work conference in Budapest, and so we ended the trip in Budapest, and he was there for work, but for the rest of us, it was for pleasure.
0: I love that. All right, that's the right way to do it, by the way. When somebody in the family has an official engagement, you attach everybody on, you make it a vacation. Glad you're back, and glad we get to talk to you about the Utah Jazz selecting Darren Peterson at number two. After a lot of wonder, worry, hand-wringing, speculation, it ends up being kind of the most predictable outcome in the top four-ish of this NBA draft. But most important is the Utah Jazz get the guy from Kansas who we were not so sure wanted to be in Utah. How influential was the meeting that the Jazz had with Darren Peterson and his family at his home? We learned about that pre-draft yesterday in I guess closing this deal from the Jazz perspective.
1: I think the Jazz went into the situation knowing that Darren was the guy that they wanted, and the trip kind of served two purposes, right? It was one, let's go and make sure that he's definitely the kind of person that we want. Like, let's get to know him a little better. Let's, you know, we've got him checked as he's the guy we want, but let's just solidify it and make sure. And then the other purpose was, while we're there, let's sell him on the Jazz. And it was a really big deal. I mean, it wasn't like they hadn't been in communication. Darren had a really good interview with the Jazz at the Combine. And it wasn't like Darren wasn't thinking, oh, I don't want to play for any certain team. It was just that, you know, there was a chance of him being the number one pick too. And so when you meet with the team that has the number one pick and there's a possibility, you know, it wasn't strange that him or AJ weren't really working out as the top picks. You know, they know they're going to go number one and two, whatever order they end up going. But that trip to Canton, Ohio was really important because you had the entire basically Jazz brain trust. You had Austin Ainge, Avery Bradley, Danny Ainge, Justin Zanuck, and all of them were like, you know, the gesture of being like, don't worry, like, we're going to come to you. We want to come to your hometown where you're comfortable. It's on your turf. Meet your family and just sit down and talk. And that gesture really meant a lot to Darren. It meant a lot to his family. And they, you know, they totally used it as a sales pitch opportunity. You know, the Jazz, you know, Austin Ainge went in there and he was ready to tell them, like, look at how many sellouts we've had. Look at the fans that show up when the Jazz have been, you know, tanking and rebuilding. Look at how many people show up and how many people are excited that you could potentially be there with them. And this is how we're going to use you. This is what we see for the future. We're ready to win games right now. It's not like, you know, you're a top lottery pick going to a team that's still going to be, you know, rebuilding for a couple of years. We're ready to go now. Let's win some games. And it all meant a lot to Darren and to his family, and it got him really excited about it. And so he seemed really, really excited and kind of itching to get here when I talked to him last night.
0: You just, part of that answer was one of the most intriguing things about all this for me. How are we going to use you? What do we know about the Jazz vision for how to use Darren Peterson, especially in this rookie year, what it means for Keyonte George and the other guys in that backcourt? What do you think is going to happen with that?
1: Yeah, I mean, I think as far as like starting lineups and closing lineups, that sort of thing, I think that remains to be seen. But there's little context clues that we can pick up from some of the things that Austin Ainge said yesterday and from a couple of things that Darren Peterson said last night. Darren specifically said one of the things that he said about the Jazz is that he was really excited to play with Keontae because he thought that they could have one of the most dynamic backcourts in the league with both of them on the floor. And so to me, that says that that's something that has been talked about with him so far. And I mean, I think that that's true, right? Like, whether we know that we've seen Keontae grow on the ball and that he's become a much better distributor and a much more careful player over the last year and a half, 2 years. And we know that Darren is great with the ball in his hands. Yesterday, Austin had said that, you know, whether Darren plays at the one or two is not necessarily as important on offense because he can be a combo guard and he can be used in different ways. He's definitely going to be playing in the pick and roll and coming off screens. And there's a lot of movement in the Jazz's offense, as we know. And so that's going to stay the same. Where you see kind of who the point guard is more like on defense, who's going to be guarding the guy with the ball. And Darren Peterson is a defensive guy. And so I think that's where we're going to see him kind of take on more of the like lead role responsibilities on the defensive end.
0: Will Hardy and really everyone in this organization has been pretty clear about the fact that they want to improve defensively. They want to end up maybe being one of the top defensive teams in the league. And I think you already partially answered this, but how much of drafting Darren Peterson had to do with him being a great two-way player, having had to do with him being a good defender?
1: Yeah, I mean, frankly, I think that we would all kind of be rolling our eyes and kind of, you know, looking a little sideways if the Jazz were to go get another player who kind of didn't have a defensive profile, right? Like if you bring in another guard or a wing who can't play defense, then that would be a big problem. And yes, the Jazz want to be better defensively and they want to be a good defensive team, but my God, that's a long way away from what we've seen the last few years. And so Darren Peterson is not going to fix things all on his own. Yes, he definitely gives the Jazz, you know, kind of a point of attack defender that they haven't really had the last few years. But there's a lot of work to be done, you know, across the roster. You're going to need Keontae George to step up even more on that side. We need to see Ace Bailey develop and be able to use his tools. And I think that's going to come with time with him. If Walker is here, we need him to step up even more than what we'd seen from him, you know, in his first couple of seasons. And you know, Lowry also, like, everybody needs to step up. And in my brain, I'm like, part of me thinks, well, the last few years, we certainly haven't seen guys trying their hardest, right? Like, they can certainly do more than they have. I think that the motivation to try your absolute best and kind of play that dogged defense when you're on a tanking team, that's really, really difficult. And so I think that naturally guys will try harder now that they know that wins are the priority. But even on top of that, there needs to be a more concerted effort. There needs to be more priority on the defensive end from everybody.
0: Sarah Todd, our guest here on the Sean O'Connell Show, reacting to Darren Peterson drafted by the Utah Jazz number two last night. We have, of course, round two of the NBA draft coming up, maybe some more local flavor there. Perhaps Richie Saunders will come off the board from BYU. Staying with the Utah Jazz here for a moment, though, and especially on the defensive conversation, Walker Kessler has been offered an extension and apparently doesn't feel like the $28 million per year average annual value is quite adequate. I don't know if there's going to be a market much higher than that for him around the NBA. It kind of depends on who you're listening to. But is this something that eventually is going to get done between Walker Kessler and the Jazz?
1: I mean, I feel like eventually it'll get done. I mean, like this is the way that this probably was always going to go. This was, you know, the Jazz are going to offer a number. You know, they were almost always going to be like, no, we want more. And then you go back and you negotiate. It's probably going to end up somewhere in the middle. You know, the Jazz might move up a little bit more. They're definitely not going to move up to exactly where Walker's, you know, agent and everybody wants him to be. So I think this is just how these conversations are going to go. I think there's a little bit more of a highlight on it because it's Walker, because the Jazz have already been spurned by restricted free agents before in the past. And so there's a little bit more of a spotlight on the situation than maybe normally would happen. But this is kind of how those conversations go. And it's an interesting one. And it's interesting to kind of think about who has the leverage in these conversations and for what reasons. Also, let's definitely not forget that the person negotiating this is Aaron Mintz, who's Walker's agent. He's also the agent for Trae Young, who got him what looks like a lot more money than Sarah Todd thinks he deserves. but this is how it goes, right? Like the Jazz say a number, the agents say no, then they go back to the board. Like that's how it's going to go. I think this is going to be resolved. Walker came out on social media and kind of wanted to clear the air. And it's the same thing that I always say to everyone. Like when you hear, you know, Walker turned down the money. Well, it's not Walker walking into a room and saying, I don't want to be here. Give me more. You know, it's the agents that are working on this. And like Walker wants to be here. He wants to feel like he's being treated fairly. And, you know, we'll see where it all ends up.
0: What number is Darren Peterson going to wear for the Utah Jazz?
1: Yeah, I was just actually looking through some of this. So Darren wants number 22. Currently, Kyle Filipowski wears number 22. Kyle Filipowski wore 22 in high school. He also wore a couple of other numbers, depending on where he was playing in high school. But Kyle also wore number 30 at Duke. 30 was currently being worn by Yusuf Nurkic. So if Nurk doesn't re-sign, then 30 would be available. And so there's a little bit of negotiating room there. Darren Peterson's backup number would be number 8, but Isaiah Collier is wearing number 8. And Isaiah Collier kind of had to, he gave up that number to Patty Mills and then had to wait until Patty Mills left to get the number 8 back. But I feel like there's probably a negotiation that can happen that could lead to Darren wearing 22.
0: Interesting. He's a big Kobe guy. Why is 24 not an option for him?
1: I think that a lot of Kobe people kind of more associate the 8 with him than the 24. That seems like, I see more 8 Kobe jerseys than I do anything else. I know sure. that Darren just got a Kobe tattoo. I haven't seen the tattoo, and so I'm wondering, like, is the Kobe tattoo with him in an 8 jersey? And so maybe that just feels more significant. That's kind of just playing in my mind, like, maybe that's why the 8 is there. But I think this happens all the time in the NBA when, like, new guys show up to a team. There are negotiations of all sorts that happen, whether it's, you know, offering money, offering other things. And so I think that you can probably get something ironed out between Darren and Filipowski.
0: Darren also signed a big endorsement deal, an extension with Adidas. He's going to get his own shoe, it looks like. Do we have any insight as to how involved he will be with that process?
1: I'm not sure exactly how involved he's going to be with the process. I think that a lot of times, like with these shoe deals, like the being involved in the creative process usually is just about how involved the player wants to be, right? If they have a big enough profile and like a big enough name, and Darren Peterson, you know, for all intents and purposes was, you know, a number one prospect. And so that's a huge profile, and he's going to, you know, get a signature shoe. That makes a lot of sense, I think, from my point of view. But if he wants to just say like, oh yeah, you know, check on a piece of paper when they kind of show him options and colorways and say like, yeah, I like that. Or no, I want this color over here. Can we switch that? It could be as simple as that. And like saying yes to something when it's presented in front of him. And it could also be, you know, involved with him saying what types of colors he wants, or, you know, kind of the profile of the shoe and how it looks. But I think that that really depends on how much the player wants to be involved and how creative they are. And I don't really know that much about Darren Peterson's creativity at this point. So we'll see.
0: Unfair question time. What do we need to get out of Darren Peterson in the next, I'll say, 3 years for us to look back and say, all right, he was justified at number 2.
1: Yeah, that's, you know, because I think when we go into the draft, right, like there's all of these really, really high expectations and feelings like, you want the guy who was going to go number one or number two. You want them to be a future multi-time all-star with MVP potential, right? Like, that's all kind of ceiling talk. And what makes a lot of sense is, I mean, if he were to get anywhere near all-star level, then absolutely 100% success, great pick, good job. But I think that if you have just a efficient and really important starter who is impactful and helps winning, then that is what you paid for. That's what you tanked for. That's why you wanted him. That's what you want to get out of him. And so obviously kind of the sky is the limit things that you look towards, the possible MVP, the possible multi-time all-star stuff. Like, yes, all of that would be great. But what you really, really are wanting from a top guy is just that they help you win.
0: And now it is time to win for this Utah Jazz basketball team. What a special season is coming here, Sarah, where you're actually going to be covering a team that's trying to win basketball games.
1: I can't believe it. Honestly, I'll believe it when I see it. The years have blended together. So, OC, I'll give me some winning basketball to watch. I will take it.
0: Well, we all look forward to it. Appreciate your coverage on all this stuff. Appreciate your time today. Get some rest and get rid of that jet lag, and we'll chat again soon, all right?
1: Thanks a lot. Talk soon.
0: Sarah Todd over at the Deseret News at NBA Sarah. On Twitter,
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2: Switzerland, Canada underway here in group play in this North American World Cup. Team USA already through to the knockout rounds. Still a big game tomorrow night. Looking forward to that one. We'll be talking about it. Right now, we'll be talking about it tomorrow. We are fully caught up in the wave of World Cup hype here on the Sean O'Connell Show, and we're lucky enough to welcome head coach of RSL, former U.S. men's national team member, Pablo Mastroeni, for a few minutes. Pablo, welcome to the show. How are you, sir?
3: Thanks, Sean. Appreciate it. Yeah, doing great.
2: I know that you've probably answered these questions a bunch with the North American World Cup and American soil hosting this year's tournament, and so far it has been really incredible to watch. But as a man who was, part of the development years of Major League Soccer, of the game of football here in the United States, seeing this kind of, global stage, world tournament, the international fans reacting to our stadiums and seeing what the culture is like really up close and personal. Is there a certain level of gratification to being part of those foundational years and seeing how far the sport has come?
3: Yeah, it's been pretty awesome. I've seen a bunch of World Cups, played in a couple, and there's been no better show than what I've seen in 2026. This World Cup has been lights out. The way the guys are playing, some of the best U.S. soccer football that I've ever seen played, the support of the fans, and also the hospitality of Americans across the country with all these fans from different places, and them bringing their cultures over and just sharing in this wonderful sport that just bringing everyone together. And on top of that, putting on a spectacle. Every game is super exciting the way it's presented. The coverage, having guys like Zlatan and Thierry Henry headlining the show. So it's been awesome. I can't wait, for practice to end, to get back on the couch and just watch the whole slew of games into the night and then wake up the next day and do it all over again. So just really proud of how far it's come. And you'd like to hope that, that we can really gain some momentum as far as soccer is concerned in this country off the tailwinds of such a wonderful World Cup.
2: When you're watching, how much are you able to watch as a soccer fan and maybe even as a former player? And how much of your coaching and your tactical mind comes in and you start taking notes and evaluating and, hey, maybe that's something we could try. I like the setup on that set piece, et cetera. Mm-hmm. How much are you able to just enjoy as a fan versus the business kicking in?
3: Yeah, it's really interesting because now my brain has been so much towards coaching. As a player, I always watch for excitement, and watch players in my position so I can learn a little bit, but more so for the excitement of the game. And now I just find myself every morning coming in with the coaching staff and going, did you guys see the game last night? That 3-1 build that we were talking about? Let me show you exactly they're doing it in real time. This is exactly what we're talking about. So it's a little bit of both. I think, watching the quality of play on the field is phenomenal. And, there's a lot of teams that, snuck into the World Cup that are playing a bit of a low block, which isn't something that we like to do. But then how do you break down that low block? So then I'll put my attention on the team that's trying to break them down, because that's something that we find ourselves struggling with quite often. So I think it's a little bit of both, but I'd say more geared towards the tactical application with every game. And then given that all these different countries, have a lot of the fabric of the culture and the way they play is really, really interesting as well. The Dutch play a certain way, the Spanish play a certain way, Congo plays a certain way, Argentina plays a certain way. And a lot of that reflects their respective cultures, which is really interesting. But yeah, it's been a lot of fun.
2: It's fascinating in every sport, but it's been really interesting to see in this particular tournament how the best players in the world, the biggest stars in the world, the best names, how much they have shown up. I mean, Holland scoring goals. Messi's already got 5 in this World Cup. Cristiano Ronaldo with kind of a slow, quiet game in their first outing and ended up with a break.

0: case in the second appearance. In your mind, and as someone who's been here at the highest level, what is it that separates those stars, those big guys that, you know, can perform this way on the world's biggest stage versus the ones who just maybe, even if they're almost as fast, just as intelligent, they just can't seem to put it together even on this stage?
1: Yeah, that's a great question. And I think that's what makes these players great. You know, Mbappe's another guy that's, you know, and it's been really interesting because there's players also that really turn it up with the national team. You know, Mbappe had kind of a up and down year with, you know, with Real Madrid, but then he comes out in with France and he just feels comfortable in and around those guys and with, you know, probably the coach and the culture as well. So I just think that both for club and country, these guys are the best players in the world because they can do those things, right? And there's no amount of pressure that gets to them. You know, Messi missed the PK in their last game, but then came back and scored two wonderful goals. And I think that's the difference between the mindset of, you know, great players versus just good players, is that the belief in themselves is so huge to where they can start off slow. And Cristiano Ronaldo in the first game was quiet, but then he quiets his critics by coming back and scoring two in the following game. And so these guys operate emotionally and intellectually on a level that is very hard to achieve. But I believe it's with all these guys, they have a certain level of self-confidence that would be, that is almost like, we consider people crazy to think like this in the real world, whereas in sport, it's necessary to have that type of belief because there's going to be games that aren't going to be good, but your expectations for you are that you're going to come back and play to your level, and that's what these guys have been doing.
0: I think we've maybe already talked about him in Kylian Mbappe. Like, you know, he's got, what, he's two goals short of the record that is currently held by Leo Messi, but coming into the tournament, Messi was a goal behind Miroslav Klose. And so you see all these things happen, and Ronaldo's playing in his last World Cup. I'm pretty confident we can say that. Messi's playing in his last World Cup. I think we can say that. Is Kylian Mbappe showing us already that he is the next of those individuals? He's the guy that we're going to be talking about 4 years from now, 8 years from now, the way that we talk about Messi today?
1: I think so. I think, you know, and what he has is an elite finishing ability, but really his 1v1 is elite and his speed is elite. And I think as long as he continues to have those aspects of his game, you know, he started at a real young age, you know, showing these tendencies and scoring these goals. And so the fact that he's only one or two behind Messi at the moment, there's no doubt that he'll at the end of all this be the champ. And that's what makes him such an incredible athlete, soccer player, is that, you know, he just continues to defy, you know, the naysayers that, you know, he's this and he's that. But when push comes to shove, he's the one showing up and putting France on their back, as he did in the last World Cup in 2022, where, you know, I think he had a hat trick in the final game and they still lost. So this guy's scoring goals in the most, you know, tense, pressure-laden moments and still coming up Trump. So I think he will be the ultimate goal-scoring champ.
0: Focusing on the U.S. men's national team, put yourselves in Pochettino's shoes. You've got a big one against Turkey tomorrow. Turkey is out. A lot of people thought they might win the group. Hasn't gone the way that they thought it would. Obviously, the U.S. men's national team, their future is secure, at least into the knockout round. I still think games like this are important because of momentum, because of tone setting. It is a North American Cup. You're going to have a bunch of fans of your team right there in the stadium expecting to see the best foot forward. How do you handle it coaching a game like this, knowing what's at stake in, you know, the next couple of weeks, and knowing what this fan base and what your roster still expects from this game against Turkey?
1: Yeah, I think the first thing is obviously the yellow card threat, is making sure that you don't have anyone that carries a yellow card over. I know they wipe out after the first round, but I believe if you get two in the first three games, then you have to sit out one. So knowing that, I'd make sure that I'm not putting the group in any kind of position to where we lose a player from that perspective. The other part is, like you said, I think you want continuity. But at the same time, you want to make sure that you give players that you think are maybe 12, 13, 14, maybe 15 a good run, just in case if something happens in the later stages, those guys have already been able to, you know, to get up to speed and feel what the game looks like for, you know, 60, 70 minutes. in that regard. So those are

0: kind of the two things I'd be looking to do, and just making sure that what we don't want to do is drop momentum, drop belief. Because again, if you risk too much and you change a lot of players here, now you have doubt going into the next knockout game, which is something you don't want. So a lot of what happens in these tournaments is predicated upon confidence and belief when you get out of the group stage, right? And so you want to make sure you're going into the next round full of confidence, full of belief. And from what I've seen from the first couple of games, these guys are flying on all cylinders. And more importantly, the fan base has been the best I've ever seen, you know. And I think there's been some comments in the past where, you know, we're not selling out the national team games when they're at home. I think those days are behind us now that everyone's felt what it is at, you know, at SoFi Stadium, packed house, opener against Paraguay, and the emotions that I even felt on the couch watching the game as a fan was phenomenal. So, but I think those two things would be highly important, you know, to make sure that we don't jeopardize ourselves by losing a player, but more importantly, we don't lose that momentum that we built in the previous, you know, 2-3 games.
1: How do you handle the Pulisic question? Because, you know, he put in all this work to get himself ready. Still wasn't able to go in the last one. If he's healthy now, he's probably not 100% healthy. So you can give him more rest, and you're still going through to the group stage. Maybe he wants to run a little bit. How do you handle that? Mm-hmm.
0: Yeah, I think it's a big part of it. It's got to be player-driven, right? Because I think he needs to feel good about what he's doing. Obviously, he's got to pass all the medical tests and the physical performance exams that they do with these players that have been injured, make sure that they're not going to put themselves at risk. But the other part too is like to make sure that the player is also owning it. So if he's cleared from that perspective and feels like he's good to go, you know, maybe it's coming in the last 30 minutes of the game where, you know, the game slowed down a little bit. He's got fresh legs because he hasn't played in a bit. He's feeling good, but it really breeds that bit of confidence. And maybe he scores a goal because the back line is the opponent's back line is a little bit tired or lethargic. He comes in with his pace and his ability, knocks a goal in. And now we forget that he's missed the last game. So I think that's it's going to be take a team effort, but I also think that the player's input's really important in these type of situations.
1: Pablo Mastroeni is our guest here on the Sean O'Connell Show for some World Cup talk, brought to you by our friends over at Beer Bar. Great place to watch every single World Cup game. If you have not been down to take advantage of the drink or the food specials, it will continue all the way through the World Cup tournament. Beer Bar, official partner on the Sean O'Connell Show for all World Cup talk. Focusing on your RSL squad, Coach, how have your guys handled the international break? I know that there were, you know, a couple of guys at least that wanted to be participating. You've already answered this question, I know, but, I mean, Diego Luna, I thought was a shoe-in for this roster, and we were all disappointed for him that he didn't get an opportunity to do it. So we'll start there. How has he handled the snub and, of course, you know, the break and getting back to form maybe after a little rest?
0: Yeah, so, you know, I think the guys, when you give them 3 weeks off, you never know what to expect because you obviously want them to take time away. But given that the break is in the middle of the season, we've done a lot of good work in preseason and the first, you know, the first third of the season to make sure that we're in a good position. And now the expectation is that the guys keep some sort of fitness so that we're not starting from zero. And so we did our fitness test and everyone passed with flying colors, which for me was a sign of a great group that understands how good of a team that we have and the momentum that we need to keep in order to be able to achieve our goals for the year. So that part was really encouraging. And then as far as Diego, you know, I think everyone was kind of blindsided, Diego himself, myself, you know, and given the amount of, you know, advertising and marketing that he was doing for the national team, all lent itself to understanding that he was going to take part. And not only that, it's the fact that he was one of the most capped players in 2025. And the team really leaned on him, especially in the Gold Cup, where he had such a fantastic run and was an integral part of that group. I just felt like, you know, that's a great that's a great place to kind of assess a player is in a tournament setting, you know. And I think he did so well in all the games that he played. He showed his leadership, he showed his quality, his grit, all things that I think you need in a tournament to make a deep run. So, but you know, the life happens, and now it's how you react to it. And Diego's been awesome. You know, we've trained now for a little over a week, and he's been so sharp. He's been so hungry. You can see how this moment has actually motivated him. And that was also a concern. You know, he's still a young man that's learning the game and trying to figure things out. And when you have such a big letdown, you never know how it's going to go. But I think it's a bit synonymous to being left off the Olympic team, where he went off and scored, you know, in the next, five or six games and really made a statement. And so the expectation for me and obviously for Diego Luna, given what I've seen, is that he wants to make a statement showing that he's capable of playing at this level, and he's driven to make sure that he gets to the next one.
1: What do you need to see from your squad after the break that maybe you didn't see enough of before?
0: Mm-hmm. I think the biggest thing for me is, one, you know, some of the goals that we've given up this year have been on set pieces, and it's really a difficult it's difficult to really train the moment of a set piece in a game, right? So we do it in training, and, you know, if something happens, it's not a big deal. It's training. And so how do we mimic what that game feels like? And so we started off the second part of our second preseason here showing the goals that we conceded and saying, guys, we're not giving up a lot of chances, but the ones we are very fixable, right? And so that's been a big focus for us, defensive set pieces. And we've changed our structure a little bit to help the guys and feel a little bit more comfortable in what we're doing. So again, a collaborative team effort, the players, coaches, and everyone really coming together and saying, these are things that we can do better. So that part is big. And then the other part is managing games, especially with a lead, where we've done a decent job, but I think we can do a better job of creating more control with the ball, as opposed to letting teams kind of dictate the game, towards us when we have a lead, you know. And obviously the natural inclination is to block and protect your goal. But oftentimes when you spend a lot of time doing that, you involve the referees and there's fouls in and around your box. And now you're defending a ton more set pieces, which has been an Achilles heel for us. So managing the game with the ball and understanding how to play for territory with a lead along with the set pieces, I think will put us in a good position moving forward.
1: Coach, forgive a dumb question from a guy whose soccer peak was reached at age 6 and a half. But, you know, it's something that a game I still need to learn a lot about. When we talk about formational changes, when we talk about, you know, a tactical adjustment, even the guys that maybe their club plays a certain formation and then they go to compete for their national team and it's a totally different deal. How easy is it? How difficult is it? Like, does everyone adjust to things the same way? If we're trying to draw an equivalent with basketball or football or something that we might be more familiar with, is it just like, all right, well, it's a different part of the playbook, and yeah, you got to practice it a few times, but eventually you get it down? Or are there some guys that are just suited to play in certain formations, et cetera? Because I truly have no frame of reference for the how heavy the lift is when you're making those level of adjustments.
0: That is actually a great question, and I think it just varies. You know, I think what I think most international teams do is they look at, this is the way we want to play as a national team, and so they're going to be biased towards the players that are playing in those type of systems that are doing exactly the way they want to play with their national teams. So I think that's going to be obviously an easy transition. But then you have very high caliber players that might be playing in a different system. But I think the biggest thing is, if you're playing in one of the top leagues in the world, you're going to be tactically flexible. In other words, you're going to be a little bit more knowledgeable about the tactics of the game. So making tweaks or adjustments. So for example, if you're now an out winger like Salah is for Liverpool, and he plays out wide for Liverpool, but for Egypt, he plays a bit more inside. It's not going to be a big adjustment for Salah. Like, you know, he's not going to have the 1v1 area, but he's knowledgeable enough and understands the game at a high enough level where he can still contribute from an interior position for Egypt. So it's going to be dependent on each player, but I don't think they would put players in positions that wouldn't make their team better. And obviously you can't do that with every player, but there's certain, you know, three or four players that can make those adjustments and move along streamlessly. Like, it'd be, you know, streamline the whole thing. But I think there's also players that are particular, that play a certain position, that aren't very, you know, they don't adapt well, that you might not maybe bring into the group because of that, those kind of things. But I think, again, if you're playing in top league in the world you obviously understand the tax

0: parts of the game at a really, really high level. And if you have technical ability and physical ability tied in with the tactics, it shouldn't be that big of adjustment to go from playing one way with your club team to playing another way with the international team.
1: And for you and RSL, right, is you're like watching and seeing how things are going. How often is it just, you know what, I thought we had the personnel, I thought we had the speed or the ability or whatever to play this way, but it turns out this might actually be better. How much of it is personnel-based? Because I imagine, correct me if I'm wrong, there are certain guys, especially in coaching positions, who probably are like, no, this is the way, this is the best way to put a soccer team in for the level of success. You have to have these guys out wide to use your Salah analogy, whatever. But then maybe the personnel doesn't actually adapt to that. So how much do you have to let your players dictate what your formation is?
0: No, that's another great question. I think we're Major League Soccer is still, you know, we're still growing, right? And so we can't just pick a player and say, this is a guy that's going to, you know, execute the tactics, have the physical output, and have top-level technique to get all these things done, right? The game on a magnet board is basically the best 11 in the world because they're all moving in sync. And, you know, from a coaching perspective, it's a really false narrative. What we have to do is how do we keep our structure? But maybe we have tweaks within that. So, for example, I'll give you an example. So Gozo playing as a wing back, he can just play free because he's 1v1. He goes out wide. Sometimes he comes inside. Sometimes he goes out. But when we play him as a 10, he struggles receiving the ball in between the lines because it's something that's not familiar with. He's not familiar with at a certain level. So oftentimes when we play with him as a 10 playing in the pocket, we'll have him run. And we'll have our 9, who's Sergi Solans, who's comfortable with his back to goal, occupy that space. And so you do little tweaks like this to make sure that you still have your structure, but within that structure, there's tweaks to put the players in the best positions for them, for them individually, but also for us as a collective. So we're constantly tweaking things to put players in positions to be successful so that the whole group is successful.
1: Well, Coach, I appreciate the time and the insight today. I could keep picking your brain, but we got to stay on clock and we got to respect your time as well. Enjoy the rest of this World Cup and the break, and we'll be very eager to see what adjustments are coming for RSL when we see you next.
0: Sounds great, Sean. I appreciate you having me on.
1: Pablo Mastroeni, former U.S. Men's National Team member, current head coach of RSL. That conversation on World Cup and RSL soccer brought to you by our friends over at Beer Bar.
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0: We have a spot on the team just for them. 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

All right, what's going on? Drive time, Friday afternoon. 8 minutes past the hour, 2 o'clock. Hot day outside. Good summer day outside. Good weekend forecast ahead. Happy Friday to you. Congratulations, you made it after a long work week. It is time for that weekend. We give you the permission to start your weekend early in the Friday afternoon. So right now, this afternoon, your weekend gets going. It is hot today. It's going to cool down a little bit over the weekend, maybe a little bit of rain tomorrow, but it is 95 degrees. A lot of wind conditions up and down the Wasatch Front. Maybe calm down with the fireworks. Fire danger extremely high today, so be safe out there. And yeah, we're going to have a little bit of a cooler weekend, which will be nice. We need a little bit of rain. Got a lot of fires going on. Stay safe out there and keep it right here. We'll keep you company on your Friday afternoon drive around town or whatever you have going on today. Spence Checkett's behind the mic, Porter Larson behind the glass. It is drive time right here on ESPN 700. We're going to meet the newest member of the Utah Jazz officially tomorrow on the ground. The Jazz will hold a press conference introducing Darren Peterson. The hopes of a nation, not to be dramatic, the hopes of, at least the Jazz community, lie on this young man's back. And I think we all should get really excited for the potential of what pro basketball is going to look like come fall and winter. We are less than 70 days away from kickoff for Utah football. We will be at Big 12 Media Days coming up in July. 2-day media event where Sean and I are going to do about 7 or 8 hours of radio back-to-back days to get you a bunch of great guests, a bunch of great interviews on the program. Had a fun time there last year. I was trying to think back on maybe the most memorable conversation we had during Big 12 Media Days. I think it was with Keanu Tanavasa after Keanu had transferred from Utah to BYU and had a lot of people up here upset with him and was very honest in that interview and got a lot of traction there. So we did get the list of Utes that will be available and hoping to catch up with Brett Yormark and all the new coaches, obviously, both with Utah and the Big 12. So a little college football. Speaking of college football, another door has shut for Brendan Sorsby. The CFL will not allow Brendan Sorsby to play football for them. Look, he's got to go away for a while, okay? That's how this works, whether you like it or not. When you've made a mistake that upsets a lot of people, the best thing to do is just kind of go away for a little bit because people are redeemable. And I think most people are of the mindset that you allow for the space of forgiveness after a certain time has passed and consequences have to be dealt. I mean, this is how we've kind of covered the story from the start. We all make mistakes, but the consequences as a result of those mistakes are what kind of sharpens your ability to make decisions moving forward. Some people learn earlier than others. Other people

it takes multiple shots to the dome before you kind of wake up. But hopefully at some point he'll have the opportunity to play football. And hopefully at some point he'll have the opportunity to maybe even make a living doing it. But that doesn't appear to be right now. My best guess is I don't know how much of his NIL money he has left. Jeffrey Kessler is not an attorney that does pro bono work. My guess is his lawyer fees are through the roof. But whatever you have left, invest in yourself for the next year. Stay in shape, go to work, and then declare for the NFL draft next year. And maybe somebody takes a fifth or a sixth round flyer on you. I don't know. Part of me feels bad for him, but the other part of me understands this is kind of the deal. So we'll get to those storylines on the show today. The World Cup is going on right now. The U.S. men's national team, they allowed a late game winner for Turkey A last night in the 98th minute. But really, it's not a huge deal. There's been a debate going on. We'll talk about it today as to whether or not, you know, Mauricio Pochettino was a little bit sour during his post-game presser last night when he felt like everybody was just kind of honing in on the loss and the U.S. had actually won the group. It would have been the first time in the history of the World Cup that the U.S. men's national team won all three of their group games. But alas, that did not happen. So now it's Bosnia coming up next Wednesday. Did Norway just draw a penalty? It looked like they did. Okay, so France leads Norway 3-1 in the 48th minute, but Norway was just able to draw a penalty on France. So Norway will have a penalty kick. We'll keep you up to date on this game as it's going on. And then Senegal and Iraq are at halftime at BMO Field in Toronto. Neither of these two teams have won a game yet, and there's a chance that the winner could advance out of the group. Senegal has a 1-0 lead. Cape Verde has kind of been the underdog Cinderella story. We'll take on the Saudis, Saudi Arabia at 6 o'clock. Uruguay and Spain, that's a good one. And Sanabria, Juanma, Sanabria from RSL will be playing in that game. It's Egypt and Iran later on. New Zealand and Belgium will be your late match. That's going to be on Fox at BC Place in Vancouver. So a lot of good soccer going on, a lot of exciting World Cup action going on. RSL and MLS on that break. Kurt Schmidt, Jason Kreis, Tony Beltran, the main decision makers for the soccer club here locally, have a designated player option and some money in their back pocket should they decide to add to the group. Team is back in training, so we'll do a little soccer on the show today as well. The PGA Tour right now is at the Travelers. Give you a leaderboard update. We'll do some local golf on the show as well. Scottie Scheffler at 16 under. Victor Hovland at 14 under. Those two appear to be separating from the field. And when Scotty is playing like this, this course is perfect for Scotty Scheffler. Most are. It's going to be tough for anybody to track him down, but obviously Hovland's a great player as well. And Akshay Bhatia is at 12 under. But Alan Shipnuck today published an article on Phil Mickelson and was able to get the details on not just what happened at his country club in San Diego, but what appears to be like a 20-year pattern of, I'm just going to say it, of him being a pervert and just like a bad guy. Ironically enough, when Tiger was going through all of his stuff, Phil was thought to be like the family man of the PGA Tour. Phil's wife, Amy, is from our community. He won the Masters while Amy, and I believe it was her mother, maybe his mother, going through breast cancer. And what Shipnuck published today indicated it was all kind of a facade. And this guy is a bad dude and a fraud who's been cheating on his wife for like 20 years. So I'm sure Paul Pugmire will really want to dig his teeth into that. I doubt it. But we'll talk some golf with Paul a little bit later on. The NBA offseason it's already been an offseason of quite a bit of movement. But we are anticipating even more movement. Giannis Antetokounmpo, of course, is a member of the Miami Heat. The Boston Celtics continue to potentially discuss scenarios regarding Jaylen Brown. NBA draft is behind us. The Jazz still have a couple of mechanisms at their disposal to add talent should they decide to go in that direction. So we'll do some NBA offseason. LaMelo Ball is a Timberwolf. So a couple of blockbuster trades already have gone down. A couple of minor deals went down earlier today. We'll kind of keep you up to date. As we go along the show today, Bobby Marks will join us on the program. Bobby Marks, once upon a time, enemy number one to Jazz fans. He's the best. He's awesome. You guys were weird with that. We'll talk some Jazz basketball, some NBA basketball with Bobby today, what he thinks the Jazz can look like next year, and what sort of trades are still out there on the table, and his thoughts on what has happened already.
Chris Camerani, CK, will join us live in studio with Big 12.

0: capital deal. The project where Utah paid a company $30,000 to kind of give a performance review of the entire athletic department that wasn't necessarily awesome. I'll leave it there. And what do we think Utah football will look like next year? What's the future of Utah athletics? We'll bring in CK today. And then, as I referenced, Paul Pugmire for a little bit of golf as the PGA Tour is honed in on the Travelers Championship with Scottie Scheffler leading the way there. So a busy show. Bobby Marks, Chris Camerani, Paul Pugmire, a little World Cup action, some NBA offseason, Travelers Championship. A ton to do on a Friday afternoon. Me, Spence Checkitz, all of you, the great listeners. And that guy, Porter Larson, I know you were grinding tape last night between the USA and Turkey A. I know you were.
1: I watched all the way through, 98 the minute. Not the ideal way to lose a game, but when you are fielding what is equivalent to kind of your B team, I don't think it's a terrible result. Obviously, you would like to go in and finish with that draw. But Turkey was a team that we thought was going to have a little more success in this tournament. It, you know, ends up they lose their first two games, had a kind of a tough pairing. And then, USA's B team essentially takes them to the final horn. Hate to see it go down that way. But ultimately, outside of what Pablo mentioned on the show recently, outside of like momentum and a feel in the locker room, if you can get over those two things, there's not really anything lost in that that loss last night.
0: Yeah, I found it much ado about nothing. I was surprised that Pochettino was as agitated as he was after the game. But, you know, the U.S. media was kind of honing in on whether or not momentum was lost. Tyler Adams, Jedi Robinson, Chris Richards, some other players sad because they were on yellow cards. Flo Balogun. We did see Christian Pulisic. He looked awesome. That's a great sign. So the U.S. men's national team now marches on out of group into the round of 32 and hopefully beyond. Our first guest today, we'll bring in Bobby Marks to talk some NBA. But before Bobby stops by, courtesy of our good friends at DraftKings, it is time now on a Friday for your opening tip. DraftKings is live in all 50 states. Yes, that means you, Utah. Win or go home, that's it. That's the World Cup knockout round. And DraftKings has you covered for every single match. The DraftKings app is now live in Utah. 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Click to claim issued in non-withdrawable prediction dollars that expire in 1 year. That ends on July the 19th. Terms can be found at dkng.co/predictions promo. All right. U.S. men's national team finishes their group play last night, and they lose to Turkey 3-2 on a goal really at the death. It was like the final kick that allowed Turkey to get that win. So the U.S. men's national team do not finish group play undefeated. That would have been the first time in the history of the tournament that the U.S. had done that. And Turkey was thought to be the second highest rated team in our group, but they will not advance. And Australia actually will advance as a result of their draw with Paraguay last night. So the U.S. and Australia will march on. Now, the U.S. is now tasked with Bosnia coming up on Wednesday of next week in the round of 32. They'll be heavily favored to win that game. And should they win that match, what most models are predicting, and we have to see what happens the rest of the way because Egypt plays Iran tonight at 9 o'clock on FS1. It looks like Egypt is the most likely second round matchup. And, you know, they've got one of the best players in the world, but the U.S. will be favored in that scenario to make it to the quarterfinal, something that we haven't done since the team Pablo played on and a Clint Mathis, a Mohawked Clint Mathis, Eddie Pope, that group, they made it to the quarters in 2002. So it's been 24 years since we've made it to the quarterfinals. And if we do make it to the quarters, again, this is not a guarantee, but looking at the athletics model simulation, looks like it's going to be Spain. And then you're going to have to you're just going to have to start shocking people. We have beaten Spain before. This is a very talented Spain team, but they are very young. And if you beat Spain in the quarters, then you get to the semis. I mean, you're to win the World Cup this year,

the U.S. men's national team is probably going to have to beat three of the best teams in the world. It's a tough ask. Is it impossible? No. But we're talking Argentina. We're talking England. We're talking France, who's putting it on Norway right now, 3-1. And as I said, the Spaniards might be the first team that we won't be favored to beat. Now, that doesn't mean we're going to beat Bosnia, or it doesn't mean we're going to, you know, beat Egypt per se. But I do believe the models would favor the U.S. men's national team in that scenario to do something that we haven't seen for a long, long time. So U.S. men's national team lose their game last night, the last game in group play. So all eyes now on next Wednesday, when the U.S. men's national team will play Bosnia. I believe that game will start 8 o'clock Mountain Time. We'll update that as soon as we get it for you. The NBA Summer League is set. You're not going to have to wait that long to watch Darren Peterson and Cameron Boozer, Caleb Wilson, in addition to A.J. DiBonsa. The Vegas Summer League is set. Salt Lake Summer League before that, July the 4th. So it looks like you'll be able to watch Darren Peterson quickly, and then you'll be able to see all these guys playing against each other in Vegas, July 9th through the 19th at the Thomas and Mack, 76 different games. So excited for this. We will get to meet Darren Peterson. The Utah Jazz will hold a press conference coming up tomorrow. I think it starts at noon. So make sure to be tuned in to all the socials and all of the local channels to watch Darren Peterson give his hello to the Utah Jazz. We've already heard some interviews. He's already had some availability. We're going to be up there. We're going to have a lot of good coverage for you, and we're going to sit down with Austin Ainge and Ryan Smith after the press conference, and we'll be able to bring that sound for you guys coming up on the show next week. It does feel like the buzz surrounding this pick is something that is pretty fever pitch, not just locally, but nationally. If you listen to a lot of the NBA shows, if you listen to a lot of the NBA podcasts, the Jazz have essentially been a non-topic for about 4 years. I mean, once upon a time, Tim McMahon was covering the Utah Jazz. And Tim covers, you know, kind of the region. He hasn't really been here in a number of years by his own admission. Like, well, really, what for? Everyone knows what's going on. Our buddy Tony Jones, taking off the Jazz beat, did some Nugget stuff. He still does some Jazz stuff here or there. But The Athletic, once upon a time, had an allocated Jazz beat writer, no longer. And it's not just the Jazz, but you get my drift. And if you've been listening to any of these podcasts for a long, long time, you just haven't heard a lot of Jazz conversation unless it's, you know, about tanking, unless it's about being unserious about competing. But now there are some pretty audacious expectations and predictions that are being thrown out there by NBA media people and people that pontificate on possibilities. I'm going to maintain about a 45-win season next year. And then a play-in appearance would be an unbelievably successful year and a great step forward. It's not even July, okay? So we have no idea what free agency is going to look like. We have no idea what other deals are going to go down. I have no idea which of these rookies are actually going to be ready to play. There's so many variables as it pertains to a high draft pick working out or kind of falling flat on his face. It's not just talent, man. I'm telling you. The NBA highway is littered with bodies when it comes to just talented players that didn't surround themselves with the right people, didn't feel like they had to work very hard after checking their bank account and seeing two commas in it. Getting paid and retiring is not a new phenomenon in the NBA, and rookies signing their rookie deal. I mean, look, it's a lot of money for everybody. When you look at what a rookie is going to make, I mean, $8, $9, $10 million a year is a lot of money for everybody. But if you're not smart with it and you don't surround yourself with people that can help you understand what to do with it, you'd be shocked how quickly it could go if you're being a little bit of a dummy about it. There's so many things that have to fall into place for a highly touted, talented rookie to eventually step up and work out and play well. And very few of them, by the way, do it right away. That's another thing to keep in mind as we were kind of discussing the potential of Darren Peterson, who maybe eventually is one of those guys that gets you 20 points a night, 5 boards, 5 assists. As I say all the time, I feel like people that cover this league are really flippant with numbers. They'll just say, yeah, you know, Cameron Boozer is going to be a 20 and 10 guy. And they're like, go pull up Basketball Reference and type in how many players average 20 and 10. When you just throw that out there, like Darren Peterson is going to be a 25 and 5 guy. Okay, as a rookie, that's Michael Jordan, LeBron James, Luka Doncic, Oscar Robertson, and randomly Tyreek Evans, because he played for an atrocious Kings team where he had the ball the entire time.

0: And Will Hardy's system, one of the beautiful things about it, it's very much like his mentor, Greg Popovich, implemented with those Spurs teams with Duncan and Ginobili and Parker and those guys. It is free-flowing spacing, freedom of movement, ball movement, where everybody eats. And Lauri Markkanen is going to score a lot of points. Jaren Jackson Jr., what's his offensive usage? Keontae is going to want his shots. It's year two for Ace. It's not that Darren doesn't have the talent to be that type of guy. It's that this offense isn't run like that. Will Hardy's belief in how offensive basketball is not necessarily ISO heavy, 1-4 flat. It's free flowing. It's back cuts. It's setting screens. It's making. It's passing up a good shot for a great shot. It's finding space and finding the open man, and then making sure that you shoot the shot when you're open. But it's not going to be a scenario where Darren's just going to get the ball and be a super high usage guy and make everything happen as a rookie. That doesn't happen much anyway. And the times that it does happen, as I said, they turn out to be historical players. It's Luka, it's LeBron, it's Jordan. Those are the names. But you should be really excited for what the Jazz could look like next year. Obviously, fans have been able to basically pack that building when they weren't serious about competing. But I think the buzz for Jazz basketball is going to be back in the Delta Center, maybe for the first time in almost 5 years. All right, we'll catch a break. Don't forget, we got Bobby Marks. We have Chris Camerani, Paul Pugmire. We'll do more World Cup soccer. We'll get to some college football with Big 12 Media Days right around the corner. Busy show. Happy Friday to you. Congratulations. Weekend time. Keep it here on ESPN 700.
1: 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Halftime in Group I and France are off to an exhilarating start in Boston. 3-1 the lead over Norway. Ousmane Dembele with a hat trick within the first 32 minutes. Certainly not a full-strength Norwegian lineup playing it safe with 10 changes. Having already qualified for the knockout, star forward Erling Haaland on the bench today. France trending towards winning the group. Meanwhile, Senegal leads Iraq 1-0 in Toronto with a fourth-minute goal. Iraq down to 10 men. Senegal trying to stay alive to qualify as a third-place team. The United States is through to the knockout round as Group D champions. Despite last night's loss to Turkey, the U.S. will take on Bosnia Wednesday night in the Bay Area. The Athletic reported today that U.S. Soccer has made an extension offer to manager Mauricio Pochettino through the 2030 World Cup, with a decision to come after this World Cup. I'm Lucas Panzeca, Westwood One Sports.
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0: What song are you playing here?
1: I think we got a an MP3 mix up on our radio log. This is supposed to be the deep, intrinsic, I would say, transcendent.
0: Yeah.
1: Ballad, if you will.
0: Yeah.
1: Ba Wits Ba by Kid Rock. And it is clearly not.
0: Yeah, it's now the thing is, it works. We're bringing Trey in. And that, see, here's why it works. That was nonsensical. It sounded angry. It made no sense. And that's that's Trey. Trey Fitzgerald, batting leadoff on a Friday. Hey, is your head sunburned yet?
2: No, I've been wearing a hat.
0: Okay. So for our listeners, Trey got a new haircut, and it's really short. So I just... I just want to make sure you're wearing sunscreen when you're not wearing a hat.
2: I'm taking care of the shortest my hair has been in decades, for sure.
1: Should we also see if Trey knows that song?
0: What? Did you know the song we brought you into?
2: I did not know the song, but it did give me flashbacks to the old Repo Man soundtrack from the late 80s, which has a pretty good collection of punk songs. So that was... similar.
1: Someone text in if you knew that song.
0: Yeah, if you know that song, we'll give you two tickets to Limp Bizkit. Oh, Porter, I forgot to tell you, the dude who won the Limp Bizkit tickets and then sent them back came to the NBA watch party.
1: Oh, I love that.
0: Legend. So just real quick follow up. You feel like it's good to leave the house with that haircut? You're okay? You're not embarrassed in public?
2: I think it makes me look younger, and with it being 100 degrees in wildfire season, it was the prudent choice.
0: Okay. All right. Thanks for joining us, Trey. It's always a pleasure. Dude, I always forget. This tournament just rules. It's so fun. I always forget. And then it comes back, and I'm like, I don't want to do anything else other than watch all of these games. Just as a soccer purist, a lifelong fan of the game, tell me how you kind of just digest and consume this World Cup.
2: Yeah, I mean, you hit the nail on the head. I heard you and Kurt talking about this a little bit yesterday, and you know, my preeminent World Cup experience was kind of being embedded with the U.S. team in 2002. 17 of the 23 players were MLS guys and MLS coaching staff. I, of course, worked for MLS at that time, and it was a magical run. You know, we've talked about the handball that wasn't called that could have seen the U.S. get in the even as far as the semis, but it was just a glorious experience. And now watching these games, this particular tournament on U.S.

0: U.S., or I should say North American soil, with 48 teams. And, you know, it just feels like no matter, I mean, I was watching Jordan, Algeria the other night, and I was glued to my TV, seeing players from, you know, different leagues and different teams that maybe we are not familiar with, and me being kind of an MLS snob, just kind of going down the rabbit holes on some of these players and teams and leagues and their stories and the coverage we're getting from The Athletic and Fox Sports and everything in between has just been phenomenal. So, it's been a good time for MLS and NWSL to take a break and let the World Cup be everyone's focus, which it clearly is. These stadiums are full despite, you know, the ticket pricing issues that they've had. But it's just so encouraging to see even, you know, Senegal and Iraq playing in front of a full building somewhere in the United States. It really is. I think we will look back on this World Cup in 10 years as a pivotal moment for the sport in its history in North America.
1: It's always worth discussing when like a seminal moment presents itself and a transcendent player just meets that moment. And
0: yeah,
1: Argentina, we were talking about this with Pablo yesterday, Argentina's opening game, you know, cause I can guarantee there are probably millions. And,
0: you know, I'm sure 4 years ago when, you know, coming off of their World Cup title and he came to MLS, people thought he was here to just kind of mail it in and retire and maybe feast on, you know, a league that is considered, I don't know, seventh, eighth best in the world, whatever it is. But he is truly the greatest of all time. And it's been fun to watch him. Argentina's a machine. France is a machine. Seeing all these kind of stars, Holland, Mbappe, now Dembele today, kind of step up to the moment. Even Cristiano Ronaldo, who, you know, you have to respect. I'm just not a big fan of his for various on and off field reasons. But that brace he had a couple days ago was spectacular work.
1: Why aren't you a fan of Ronaldo for on and off field reasons?
0: Well, it just sounds like he's not a great guy, and he's been accused of a lot of things that athletes are often accused of, but it seems like he's just had some skeletons in his closet. We don't need to get into that. I'm a messy guy. It's sort of like, are you LeBron or are you Jordan? And I respect LeBron, but I'm a Jordan guy. So similar thing with Ronaldo and Messi.
1: Yeah, I just feel like you always hear that. And you know what? I'll do a Google search. I'm sorry. I'm sure I could track it down. It just feels like you always hear that when it comes to the Ronaldo versus Messi argument. A lot of people just prefer Messi because he seems like a better dude. I think a lot of people just kind of say things like that.
0: No, I agree with you, but it does feel like Ronaldo's just had a lot more scandal maybe in his personal life than Messi has. And maybe that's just a part of the Messi machine taking better care of their guy.
1: Do you think Ronaldo appreciates and aspires to greatness?
0: Professionally and as a soccer player, yes, he does.
1: Do you?
0: I try.
1: Okay.
0: Some days it's harder than others.
1: Okay. Well, I mean, aspire, that's a good word to use. It doesn't mean you do it all the time, but you do aspire to it, yes?
0: Yeah, of course.
1: Okay. All right. So last night, Pochettino, a little frosty with the media, and I suppose I get it. There are two ways you can kind of digest this. Like, all right, Tyler sits, Jedi Robinson sits, Chris Richards sits, Flo Balogun, Pulisic doesn't start, right? And so basically you're without four of your best players and one of your best players without most of the game. And Turkey, who's the second highest rated team in our group, they're not advancing and they hadn't scored a goal in their previous two games. You give them the credit for going to get that late game winner at the end. So one side is you lost the momentum. You had a chance to win all three group games for the first time in the history of your program. The other side, as Pochettino said, you're focusing on the wrong thing. We won the group, okay? And that's all that really matters. What side are you on?
0: I am kind of in the middle, if it's possible. I think we'll figure out how much momentum was lost based on how they look Wednesday against Bosnia. I did appreciate Pochettino wanting to rotate the group a little bit, maybe try to find out who are some of those other depth pieces

0: that you inevitably would think you'll have to depend on later in the tournament due to injuries or suspensions or whatever. I don't know. I didn't really understand why Pochettino was so testy with the media. I mean, Turkey was supposed to win this group. They clearly failed in their first two games. Obviously, the U.S. came out big with that early trusty goal. I mean, having a goal in effectively the first 10 or 11 minutes, all three of these games, that's phenomenal. But the two first half goals that Turkey scored, I thought the U.S. defense was slow and very slow to react. And I like McKenzie quite a bit, but he was just like a traffic cone out there on those goals. So, and then he, you know, he had a goal of his own kind of disallowed, but I don't know. It just shows that the core group of the U.S., how in sync they are. And I think if you're making wholesale changes, do you run a risk of those guys kind of, you know, not being as cohesive in the round of 32? And, you know, 32, just 4 years ago, that's all the teams that made the tournament. So in some minds, the tournament starts with this knockout game against Bosnia, which I think is a team that the U.S. should handle. But it's great to see, you know, I probably didn't expect Sebastian Berhalter to be having the group stage that he's had. So he's certainly proven some things. I've not been a Gio Reyna fan, but that goal he had against Paraguay, clearly world-class and probably not something others can do. I watched that game last night, Spence, and I'm biased, but I was like, man, Diego Luna might make a difference, you know, last 20, 30 minutes of that, just to provide something different for the U.S.
1: So it looks like Mauricio Pochettino runs to Ross last minute to find a 60% discount on an oversized shirt before. What's going on with his, what is that shirt? What is he wearing?
0: It's actually, what are we doing?
1: What's going
0: on? It's part of the Hugo Boss U.S. soccer collection. When they did the suits for the roster unveil in New York, that fisherman denim shirt or whatever it is like part of the casual aspect of that collection. So I don't know, man. I think the memes comparing him to an overweight Russell Crowe are pretty funny. I'm a big Pochettino fan, even though I feel like he kind of did our guy Diego Luna a little dirty on the roster selection.
1: So that's like a nice shirt. Are you trying to talk me into this?
0: Hugo Boss, man, that's a $450 shirt.
1: That looks like he was on the way to the match and he's like, damn it, I was sweating through my shirt like I was yesterday, and he had to stop off at Ross to get his. But nonetheless, I did want to, like, and you reference you're a fan of his. How much credit does he deserve at this point with what we've seen so far?
0: You know, I guess at the very basic level, he deserves a ton of credit for injecting optimism, excitement, enthusiasm back into this program, because I didn't feel it under Berhalter and I didn't feel it under Klinsmann, and, you know, maybe a little under Bob Bradley. I don't know. It feels like a new wave era for U.S. soccer. He's got these guys flying. He's got them playing as a unit. You know, it is harder, I think, in a national team environment to engender some of these things than in a club environment where you're directing the program 6 days a week, as opposed to 4 days here and there or a couple weeks here and there based on international windows. So I give Pochettino a ton of credit. I think he's got a very clear vision. I know some of his comments over the last few weeks and few months talking about maybe the state of the federation that he and his guys discovered was, you know, worse than they expected. And there was kind of a lackadaisical attitude. Clearly, I think Diego Luna was a guy throughout all of 2025 that imbued and exhibited a lot of the passion, the emotion, the commitment, the work rate that he wanted to see in the program. Now it maybe feels like he used Diego, but now we're seeing it from other guys. And look, you'll always see that from Tyler Adams or Weston McKinney. You know, Chris Richards is healthy. Anthony Robinson is healthy for the first time in, you know, a year or so. So we're seeing the fruits of all those labors, and Pochettino's vision coming to fruition. Reports coming out today that he and UF Soccer have discussed him staying on for another 4 years. There's a lot of people that don't think national team coaches should serve multiple back-to-back type cycles, but I think the success or failure of the Pochettino era is still to be written. You got to beat Bosnia. You got to beat Egypt after that. And then if you get an upset against probably Spain or Portugal in the quarterfinal, then I think you write the guy a blank check for 2030. But there's a lot of soccer to be played for him and for the program.
1: So as you referenced, the pathway ahead feels manageable. And, you know, the dangerous part about this is this sport is just so crazy that, you know, Bosnia, Dunny was telling us yesterday, Bosnia is very much they're very excited to play the U.S. and they're already releasing videos. And there was a comment from one of the defensemen that they're ready to eliminate the U.S. I mean, we'll be a favorite. And you reference Egypt. They do have one of the best players in the world in Salah. But, you know, I think what we're kind of setting ourselves up for is the potential for a bit of a letdown, because there are no guarantees here with this game at all. Having said that, because the pathway has opened up a little bit, have you changed your expectations as to what you think they can and should do?
0: Yeah, I think based on the current pathway, I do think maybe they have a better chance to get to the final eight than I would have said 2 weeks ago. 2 weeks ago, I would have said, hey, get to the round of 16. That's probably where you run into somebody you can't get past. But look, in this tournament, looking at the performances of the Cape Verdes, the Curaçaos, Senegal, Ivory Coast, there's been Algeria, you know, there's just been so many fun games where the minnows, so to speak, made it extremely difficult on either heavy favorites or world powers or both. And to your point, I mean, Mo Salah was just absolute magic the other day. Now, thankfully, Egypt don't have five Mo Salahs, or else the U.S. would be in big trouble. And look, Bosnia is no pushover. They're going to be tough. They're going to be difficult. They kind of feel similar to Australia for me. And, you know, look, that was a pretty ugly game for the U.S. against Australia. And if they don't get the early own goal and then the follow-up goal shortly thereafter, it's probably a different game. It's a rock fight no matter what. And that's probably what I would expect with the Bosnia game. But the U.S. should handle that team. And they do have a superstar in Edin Dzeko, and you know our guy Mirza is probably going to hate me for saying this, but he knows that the U.S. are heavy favorites. But to your point, Spence, you can't look ahead in these tournaments, and it kind of has an NCAA March Madness type feel, right? You can't look ahead of, I don't know, Austin Peay or Middle Tennessee State, or you know. Some of these minnows. Who was the Gulf Coast one several years ago?
1: New Mexico. I don't
0: know. Well, the heyday of the Lobo basketball program is behind us for sure.
1: Rest in peace, Lobo. You were thinking Florida Gulf Coast, but once it gets to single elimination, chaos typically ensues. Now, the interesting thing, you can actually draw a bit of a parallel between the World Cup and the NCAA tournament, because typically the Final Four is 1, 2, 3 seeds, right? And, you know, when it comes to a France who's undressing Norway right now, or a Argentina or a Spain, I mean, you're going to have to really count on someone really having a pretty massive upset to keep, you know, the Final Four in the World Cup is usually comprised of the top eight teams in the world, isn't it?
0: Yeah, it'll appear at the end to be, you know, chalk as the bookies might say, but you know, it won't be easy for any of those teams. And you know, as we saw, I referenced Korea before, they made it to the Final Four of their World Cup as a host. All three North American host countries, who did have favorable groups, have now advanced. U.S. and Mexico winning their group, Canada I think finished second in theirs. You know, I'm looking forward tonight, 6 o'clock, Juan Manuel Sanabria and Uruguay, who have been very disappointing with their draws in their first two group games. They've got to at least get a point against Spain, if not three, if they want to advance as one of the third place teams. So it does look like Sanabria is going to get his second consecutive start for Uruguay. As much as we would like him back early for the Burnley match on July 15th, we do want him to see his World Cup road obviously continue. But that's the beauty of the tournament. Obviously, this is a new format. I think we've seen some wrinkles that maybe could be rectified in the next 2030 if they stay at 48. There's a lot of discussion about, you know, the group, the tiebreakers being goal difference instead of head-to-head, and how that's rendered some of these final group stage games rather meaningless, where, you know, if it was goal difference instead of head-to-head to do the tiebreaker, some of these games might have a little more at stake. But we'll see what FIFA decides to do. Clearly, they'll just do whatever they need to do to maximize profits. And if they can figure out a way to connect those tie-breaking adjustments to separating fans from their trust funds that they need to afford tickets to these games, they will.
1: It is pretty wild that you know, the stadiums look the way they do without insane the ticket prices have been. I mean, is this just a matter of folks? Because it also doesn't, like, if you've ever been to a Super Bowl, like those are not football fans. It's a corporate event,
0: right?
1: But this doesn't feel like that, even though the ticket prices are so ridiculous. Why do you think that is?
0: It's funny. There was a report that came out, I think, in The Athletic yesterday that FIFA actually rejected the advice of the U.S.-based tournament organizers, some of whom work for FIFA, to implement this dynamic pricing. And I thought Kurt made a great point with you. Kurt Schmid made a great point with you yesterday talking about, you know, if you look all the way back to 1994, it felt like a lot of American soccer fans or visiting fans, they were going to multiple games. And the pricing of this tournament, yes, North America is massive. These stadiums are massive. We have a large population base to pull from, but I bet that there is significantly fewer people that are able to afford going to multiple games. And that's kind of been our experience, even, you know, with the people here at RSL and at the Royals who are, you know, dyed-in-the-wool football fans. You know, a lot of people went to Dallas for the England-Croatia game. Several people have gone to either L.A. or Seattle for some of the U.S. games, but very few have been able to travel to multiple venues to see their teams or their families' teams or whatever. So I think that is a big factor in this. You know, some of the secondary market ticketing snafus have maybe been able to circumvent some of the FIFA dynamic pricing issues. So prices have come down. People are filling the seats. So again, I think a lot of the fears that we might have had a couple weeks ago on the eve of the tournament and the negativity of maybe an empty stadium possibility, those fears have been unfounded, I guess. So it is a good thing. FIFA is still making enormous profits. Obviously, there's more games in this tournament because of the expanded number of teams. But the U.S. attendance record from 1994 was only broken yesterday. So there have been, what, seven World Cups in between where that 1994 World Cup was the highest attended. Obviously, our venues, most of which are NFL or college football venues, are larger than the typical World Cup venue in France or Germany or Qatar or Russia or South Africa, wherever the different World Cups have been in recent decades.
1: All right, before I set you loose, you referenced the Burnley match. That's coming up, so that's kind of a cool thing. What do you want our listeners to know about that, and how are you guys approaching it?
0: Yeah, July 15th will be our first Real Salt Lake home game in over 2 months, Ben. So having Burnley, and look, when we started discussing with them being a part of their summer 2026 U.S. tour, we didn't know if they were going to stay up in the Premier League or they were going to be relegated to the championship. I don't think that really matters for us as much as it matters for them. It's a game where, you know, it's the last kind of stand for us in what has ended up being a mini preseason. And clearly, there are a lot of Utah ties to the Burnley club. The chairman of the board, Alan Pace, as you know, was president of Real Salt Lake in parts of 2007 and 2008. your father, part of the board, J.J. Watt, the famous NFL, former NFL player, is a part owner of Burnley. His wife, the former Kelia Ojai, went to Alta High School and was two-time Utah Gatorade Athlete of the Year before she went to North Carolina and played her college soccer and became a great professional in the NWSL. And Spence, there have been rumors over in Britain in recent weeks that Garth Lagerwey might be the new sporting director for Burnley. So, you know, for me personally, and I think for a lot of the media that cover soccer in this state and cover RSL, I think we hope to see all those people at America First Field on that Wednesday night. Here's kind of a surprising note, Spence, and I think it's attributable more to the fact that there hadn't been a game for 60 days than it is Burnley, because we don't know who Burnley's coach is going to be. We don't know what players they're keeping from their Premier League relegation or who they're signing to try to get promoted this year. But the single game ticket sales are the second fastest, I guess, of RSL in 2026, second only to the Messi and Miami game. So, and you know, we've been getting 8,000-9,000 people at these USA Mexico watch parties. So we think that bodes well for people to show up for the Burnley game. And then we've got a bunch of Leagues Cup games in early August. So we're just super excited to get back out and have a game on a beautiful summer night at the sandy venue known as America First Field.
1: Has the Leagues Cup schedule been released, or is that still embargoed?
0: It is not embargoed. Right. We do have Tigres is the big game from the Leagues Cup. Then we play Atlante and Juarez. But the cool thing, Spence, is we have all three of those games at home. And that really, I think, sets us up to maybe make a deep Leagues Cup run this year. That gets us into CONCACAF if we finish in the final three of Leagues Cup. So I do expect, you know, Jason, Kurt, Pablo, Tony, to work with the ownership groups to maybe hopefully bolster this roster a little bit that is third in the West and fifth overall in the league here at the break. So there's chances to do a lot of really cool things in the second half of this season for Real Salt Lake.
1: Don't you tease me with a deep Leagues Cup run, Trey. Don't you dare.
0: Hey, you know, The Knicks won the NBA Cup before they won the Larry O'Brien. So, you know, maybe RSL can follow suit.
1: All right, buddy. See you this weekend. Be good.
0: All right. Thanks, Spence. See you.
1: Trey Fitzgerald doing a little World Cup, a little RSL. 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You Into Golf, get there. All right, PGA Tour is at the Travelers, and guys are going low. Scottie Scheffler missed a putt on 18, a card of 59, so he had to settle for a 60. He is your leader at 16 under. Then Victor Hovland's at 14 under. Most of the golfers are in the clubhouse. Akshay Bhatia, Eric Cole at 12 under. Bud Cauley at 10 under. Tommy Fleetwood at 9. Justin Rose at 9. Cantlay at 9. A lot of good golfers. Wyndham Clark at 8 under par, too. So a lot of guys going low today. We'll keep you up to date on this tournament. We'll talk some golf later on with Paul Pugmire. But coming up next, ESPN's front office, NBA insider, friend of the program, Bobby Marx, stops by on a Friday. Keep it here on ESPN 700.
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0: to introduce Darren Peterson to Salt Lake City and the surrounding area. Our next guest joins us on a consistent basis to talk Jazz basketball and NBA basketball, the great Bobby Marks from ESPN. Bobby, happy Friday, man. How are you?
1: I'm good. How are we doing?
0: We're good. We think we've got a basketball team out here that can compete a little bit this year in the West. What do you think, Bobby?
1: You sure do. I think I thought the draft, three guys, and even, you know, Caleb, really, you know, you could have gone a lot of different ways at number one or number two. And I think Darren, probably in any other year, probably except for last year with Cooper, would have probably been a number one pick here. So I think where Utah was picking going into the night of the draft, they were in a really good position. If AJ had fallen into them, or if they had to make a decision regarding Cameron Boozer, I think Jazz fans should be excited. I think you could probably make the argument he was the best player in this year's draft, and there's some people who make that Cam or AJ and stuff, but yeah, he's a heck of a player.
0: It was interesting following the news cycle surrounding Darren, because, you know, as you know, prior to the start

0: of last college season, most people thought he was the guy. And then AJ had a really good year out here, a bit of noise around injuries and pulling himself out of games. And what did that mean? Sure. And then during the interview process, he talked about the creatine and the cramping. And then there was the report that he was only going to work out for Washington. So folks around here, once again, in their feels like, okay, nobody wants to play here again. But I'll tell you what, Bobby, as I've been saying the entire time, the Angels don't give a rip. Like, if he's the best player on the board, they're drafting the best player on the board like they did last year.
1: No, I agree. I think a lot of it has to do with the confidence of Darren and having met him and got the ability to sit down with his parents, who are terrific people. There's a confidence that he's the best player. He thought he was the best player in this draft. And if you think you're the best player in this draft, why am I going working out other teams? And I think a lot was made up out to be that, you want to go visit there and all this stuff. And having been around this for a long time, it doesn't move the needle if a player doesn't want to work out. Everything you saw last year with Ace, Utah selecting him. I think it was important to get, certainly it was reported that the front office went out and met him in Canton, Ohio, and sat with him and get a comfort level as far as who he is as a person. And you don't need to go out on the basketball court and make shots. I think he's got a body of work with that and everything here. So, I think Utah's got a good one. And, now you shift to trying to figure out if you can get Walker back on a deal that makes sense for the organization.
0: Yeah, I do want to get there in a moment, but I want to ask you a couple more questions about Darren, because so many people around here are so excited. I mean, there's a case to be made that the Jazz have never drafted a player this talented in the moment. Now, Carl became Carl, but he was the 13th pick, and Donovan 13, Stock 16, Gobert 27, right? So, number two overall pick, we're all really juiced about just how talented he is. I don't love comps, but I wonder if there's anything there for you as far as, if it works out, if he stays healthy and puts in the work, what type of player he could turn out to be.
1: Yeah, I don't know comps. I'm not big in that. I think the one, and I said this on TV, and he's a three-level scorer. I think he's probably the most complete, him and Cam, I think, are the Boozer two most complete players offensively here. I think the one thing that what Jazz fans are going to realize when they watch him is how good he could be on defense. I think that's the one that's stood out for me, just diving back in the, in the tape and watching and, looking back at high school and everything like that. I think his length gives him the opportunity to defend, multiple positions here. I think 1-3, he's active defensively. And so I think, the scoring will be there, but I think defensively is something that he potentially could be really, really elite at there.
0: Yeah. And the other thing I don't love, I always get a chuckle when I hear people say, well, he could be like a 25-5 guy. And then I always say, but pull up your basketball reference and type in those stats and tell me who that is.
1: I know.
0: And for rookies, Bobby, it's Jordan.
1: Setting the bar, huh?
0: Exactly. For rookies, it's literally Michael Jordan, Luka Doncic, LeBron James, Oscar Robertson, and randomly it's Tyreek Evans because he played for a bad Kings team. But look, just right out of the gates, rookie year with a team that has a lot of good players and going to mandate a lot of shots. Generally speaking, what sort of role are you expecting? Do you think he starts out of the gates?
1: Yeah, it's a good question. We started to debate it a little bit on the show, and then I think we went to commercial and everything. You've got certainly with Keontae, and I think whether it be Darren or Ace or, they go in that direction. I think it's, Dylan Harper didn't start in a lot of games in San Antonio, but he was still in there at the end of games. And he played, 25, 30 minutes and everything like that. So I don't get as much into that. I think I'm interested to see him out in Utah and during summer league and then in Vegas. And I always say summer league is kind of like the experiment with different things there, try to get better as far as what from where you were during the year and everything. So I don't know. I mean, it's going to be up to Will to figure that out, and I think you'll have a sense of that there. But it is this is as deep of a team that we've had in a long time in Utah, and I think the biggest thing to me is that the stakes have changed, right? the stakes have changed significantly.

0: and you have two players with Jaron and John Concher are the only players, I believe, on the roster that have been in the postseason before. So there's going to be a big learning curve as far as, you know, getting the rest of the group, up to speed here.
1: I always just kind of see to what Gordy tells me, and Gordy was one of my co-hosts on the draft night radio coverage we did here on ESPN 700.
0: Was Smitty on with you too?
1: Smitty was on. My guy Smitty was on. I had Smitty, I had Gordy, and our buddy Sean O'Connell was on. It was fun. Sure. It was four of us at this great restaurant downtown. We had a really good time, but you know, Gordy and Smitty, quite frankly, and I tend to agree because, like I said, all right, Gordy, you tell me what the deal is, and I'll just go ahead and regurgitate you when Bobby comes on the show.
0: Yeah.
1: That Keontae feels like, for a team that's really going to go all in and try to win, he feels like his best role could be off the bench 25 minutes.
0: Yeah.
1: And I really love Ace, right? And so I wonder if you see like a Darren Ace, Markkanen, Triple J, Walker Kessler starting five, and let Keontae light his fire, you know?
0: Yeah, I think Will's at his best as far as, you know, managing expectations. And, you know, Keontae comes off a career year, and he's extension eligible, and he's probably looking for a payday here and everything. And so I think if it's in that role, I mean, there's been a lot of good players come off the bench. I think the ability to experiment in the summer and then when we get into late September and early October with different lineups, I think what you see in on opening night might be a little bit differently than what you see in December and everything like that. But yeah, I think you can, as I said, you could have him come off the bench. I think, you know, you can have Darren come off the bench in the beginning here. But the selection of Darren Peterson makes Utah a lot better of a team than they were, a couple days ago.
1: Yeah, really excited to watch this kid. Excited to be there tomorrow to learn more about him and as he's introduced to the market. But let me ask you about AJ, because, of course, it's also of local interest as he played his college ball about 40 miles down south. What, in your opinion, swayed Washington? And at what point did you kind of feel like, it feels like AJ is going to be one?
0: Yeah, there's a lot of different things. You know, there's some people that you talk to think that the Trey extension or the new contract, we have 4 for $212, it's almost a max contract. And how does that fit work with I'm not big on fit. I think if you're picking up top, you just pick the best guy, best available. And then it's only upside matters and everything like that. I think the wings are a premium. Big wings are a premium, 6'9", 6'10" wing. You pair them with Sarr and AD, that gives you a huge front court and everything. And, everybody sees it differently. You know, the scouts, see it a little bit different than maybe what some Utah scouts see it here, but I think AJ will be terrific in Washington also.
1: So now let's move over to the Walker Kessler story. Yeah. Your coworker Tim McMahon joined the show 2 weeks ago and reported that there's a 5-year, $140 million offer sheet on the table from the Jazz. I don't know like what the raises escalators look like. I don't know if it's front loaded. I don't really know those details. All I know is 5 years, $140 million for Walker feels very fair. To me, Bobby, for a center that's coming off a bad injury and has never made an all-star team. So your thoughts on where we're at, that offer sheet, and then kind of how you see this thing playing out.
0: Yeah, I mean, I think where you're at is that you look at what you've committed to Jaron and what you've committed to Larry and everything. And I think you have to have some type of balance as far as, you know, your cap ledger and everything. You're committing a lot to your front court here. I think, when you look at, restricted free agency is not fun for anyone. It's not fun for the players, not from the agent. Certainly with the team, you know, a lot of feelings get hurt, right? It's almost like salary arbitration here. And, if you're Utah, you're sitting in a position and you're talking with Aaron Mintz's agent and you're saying, well, wait a minute, where is the offer out there? This is fair. I mean, I think it's, you know, probably starts around $23, $24 million. I had him at a similar number when I wrote my offseason, what I would pay each guy. So I was right in that area there. And so you look at the market and you say, go out and get a sheet. You know, like if you're not happy with that number, go get a sheet. And, you know, so it's who's Brooklyn, Chicago, you know, Chicago just goes get Nick Claxton, you know, Brooklyn. Is Brooklyn going to put an offer sheet down? I don't know. Is there a team out there that, like Milwaukee did, can create room? I don't know. I think the one thing you don't want to happen is that talks break down and then, like, you know, which he would be losing a ton of money, is be like, you know what? I'm going to bet on myself.

0: and then I'm going to become an unrestricted free agent. I don't think anybody wants that, because it basically will, you know what, you know, it hangs a black cloud over the organization and everyone, you know, throughout the year.
1: And you also just leave so much guaranteed money on the table.
0: Spence, I've done the homework. I've done it before because I think we always get through these things. I went through like guys who have signed the QO. It don't end well.
1: Yeah.
0: I think the only guy that's actually made out on it was Greg Monroe when he signed, I think he did the QO and then signed a max deal with Milwaukee. But he was out of the league a couple of years later. But what happens is that you sign the QO at seven. Let's say you leave 16, 17 million on the table. You're chasing that. You know, and what happened? You're coming off a major injury. You know, what happens? God forbid something else happens and stuff. So it does not end well with guys saying, you know, Cam Thomas in Brooklyn had the ability to make, you know, 9 or 10 million more and decided to. And I don't even know if he's going to get a roster spot this year.
1: Yeah. Yeah, the other thing out there is the potential of a sign and trade. You know, the Lakers feels like the Lakers have long been a team that is interested in Walker. I don't know if there's any meat on that bone, but what do you think?
0: Yeah, I mean, I think, you know, sign and trades are a little bit complicated. I think it's less complicated when it involves a team that has cap space, like the Lakers potentially could have here and everything like that. And if you feel like the alternatives of him doing a QO, then you getting a first and 31 and 33, for example, then I think that's something that you look at, within the organization.
1: Yeah, and the other thing is every interview that Austin does or Ryan does or Danny or Jay-Z, they all talk about Walker as part of the team. I don't see any scenario where he's not back, Bobby. I really don't.
0: I agree. No, I agree. Listen, as I said, like restricted, like, it comes in a rookie extension negotiation, unless you're a max guy, in a restricted free agency are the most contentious, you know, parts of this business here, because it requires a compromise. Like, everybody's got to compromise as far as what makes sense for both sides. And when you don't compromise, then you get in a long, drawn-out situation like we saw last year with Kuminga and Josh Giddey and some of those other players.
1: And it does bring us to the potential of Keontae, who is eligible for an extension. Yeah. And I've been talking about it for weeks. Just prepare to have the conversation we're having about Walker. Just prepare that to have that about Keontae next year, right?
0: Yeah, I would think so. I think for me, if I was in the front office there, I want to see him in a different role, not a role on the court, in a role where you're playing competitive, winning games, and you're competing to get into the playoffs or a play-in spot. And I think the stakes change when you go from a 20-win team and you go get Jaren and you could draft Darren and you're supposed to go out and win games and everything like that. I would want, you know, unless it's, you know, something that he wants to, as I said, reach on a compromise, I would want to see more of a body of work and let him listen. It's almost like probably like, you know, with Jalen Duren before he, you know, kind of flamed out a little bit in the playoffs, like I'm going to bet on myself to have a really good year. And then you guys will have to take care of me next year.
1: What's Darren's first year number, Bobby, as the number 2 overall pick?
0: His first year? It's a good question.
1: So like 11 or something? Like 11 or 12?
0: Man, you put me on the spot.
1: I figured you would know right.
0: 11-6.
1: 11-6.
0: No,
1: okay.
0: I have so many numbers going through my head right now. It's like I have, but it's funny. I say to my wife, like, I can remember numbers better than I can remember, like, our wedding anniversary and stuff like that. But yeah, 11-6. So it's amazing. You've been through this as far as the numbers that I've been, you know, with the rookie scale contracts and stuff, but it's still below the average player salary. You know, the average player salary is $15 million in the league and everything like that. So if you can draft good and you can get guys and come in and play a role and then start a role or significant minutes, man, you get these guys locked in on those contracts and you'll have them there for the foreseeable future.
1: And the reason I ask you for the number is I have the salaries in front of me. So Jaren is 49, Lowry is 46, one, Ace is 9.5.
0: Yeah.
1: We'll slot Walker in there at 26 or something.
0: Yeah.
1: You slot Darren in there at 11, then Keontae is at 6'3", Conchar 6'1". But bottom line is, if you start doing the math, this is the group, right?
0: And it would also give you, like, listen, if you slot those guys in, you could also go out and say, hey, you know what? We need some perimeter shooting off our bench, and we've got our non-tax ML, which is, you know, $15 million. And I want to go out and

0: on Quentin Grimes, for example, and give us a sixth or seventh man off the bench and gives us some scoring. So you'll still have the flexibility to go out and do that.
1: Yeah, but you just answered my final Jazz question, because that is the one mechanism they have left to add more talent. Yeah.
0: Yeah. Yeah, they do. I mean, you'll have the non-tax mid-level. You used the biannual last year, so you won't have that available here. But you can use it, and you can split it up amongst players, and you can use it on one guy. But it's another roster resource that they'll have access to.
1: I'm rolling my eyes as I ask you a Jusuf Nurkić question, because as you've joined us over the past few years, I've had a tough time trying to manufacture questions. But he played pretty well when he was here. And do you think there's a chance that he comes back just for the insurance piece with Walker?
0: I think so. And I mean, you could also slide Jaren at the five also, right? I mean, as we saw in Memphis and everything like that, I think it's just a matter of what the price is for him. I think the center market is interesting, because you've got the two guys, you've got the restricted guys with Dern and Kessler, and then you've got a group of, you know, Mitchell Robinson and Robert Williams, and Nurk probably falls right behind that group and everything. So I think it's just a matter of kind of what the number is.
1: All right, final Jazz question, and then I've got to sneak in a question about the Knicks. You know I'm going to. I still can't believe they did it. Part of me believes it's not real, but we've been doing this exercise with all of our NBA guests and Gordy and Smitty, and you know the excitement around here is palpable and totally understandable. Sure. But a jump from 22 wins to whatever. We've got to be a little realistic here. San Antonio just did it, but they've got that guy. So 22 wins a year ago, if the Jazz are going to jump up a bunch of spots, a lot of teams have to move down. Just generally speaking, what do you think next year looks like?
0: I mean, 42, 43 wins.
1: Yeah.
0: I mean, I think that's kind of where, you're staring at and everything like that. And then you look at the standings, like who are those teams that are going to move out of it? Right. I mean, who bumps out, right? Does Golden State, do the Clips, Phoenix, what happens with the Lakers? Minnesota's a little bit funky. I didn't love the trade, because I'm not totally high on LaMelo Ball and everything like that. So, I think if you're in the thick of it, like Portland was this year, and you get into playing and you put your guys into position winning basketball, I think that's certainly an accomplishment.
1: All right, moving over to the defending world champs, NBA champs, as Smitty reminds me, the New York Knicks, that for the first time, he doesn't like when I say world champs. He makes me say NBA champs, but they did it, and I'm stunned. I didn't think they had a chance. I don't know how much of that is PTSD and, it's clouding my judgment. What stands out most to you about the job Leon Rose and Mike did and everybody involved?
0: I just think how much they've bought in. I mean, because there was a point in, I don't even know when it was, January or February, where they had lost a bunch of games, and I had gotten texts from some of my league friends, and they said, I think Mike might be coaching for his job going into that Brooklyn game. And I was like, wow, already? And, and then where they were in Atlanta, down 2-1, and really, the backs against the wall, and the ability to really go on one of the great runs that we've seen in a long time. And I think, the resiliency of this group, some of it has to do with San Antonio down the stretch. But the resiliency in all five games, even the one they lost and everything, they're a likable group, I would say. You're talking about PTSD, and I've said this on TV multiple times. I said, when I worked for the Nets, like, you despise the Knicks, right? Like, it's just common, right? Like, they're big brother, we're little brother. And, and I think I tell the funny story is that, like, my kids, when they're not kids, they're 20 and 17, they were like rooting for the Knicks. Like, they liked Jalen Brunson. And I was like, what are we doing? Like, what are we doing? I'm looking at it like, what in the heck? And like, you don't work for the Nets anymore. What's wrong with you and stuff like that? So I think that part, and I think that's why a lot of people gravitated to them, because they're a hardworking team. I think they're a media delight, I guess, as far as what they do and everything like that. So yeah, that's probably what stands out for me.
1: Last thing, it took dear old Jimmy Dolan one day.
0: Wait until after the parade.
1: He had done such a good job of getting out of the way and playing the kazoo in his band and going to the Sphere or whatever. And now he's talking about the financial restrictions that lie ahead, and you own the team. Yeah. Okay. You're allowed to make those, whatever. Okay.
0: Yeah.
1: But they do have to fill out their roster, Bobby. I mean, they are going to lose some pieces. They've got the bulk of the team coming back, but what do you think it looks like next year?
0: Yeah, so Alvarado just agreed to a new deal. You know, it's basically he had a $4.5 million player option, so it's three for like 14.5. So it's similar. And it's interesting. You know, you come out and you say that we have to stay under the second apron. And I was like, well, do you understand what the rules are, Jim Dolan, like as far as how this works and stuff? And I think they actually are going to stay under the second apron. So what does that mean? So you've got basically $14 million to fill out your roster. I would expect them to try to, you know, get Landry Shamet on a deal if they can, if the market doesn't, you know, balloon for him. I think they'll lose Mitchell Robinson. And it's been kind of filling out the gaps as far as with the minimum market here. But having studied this the last 3 or 4 years, you know, the second apron is designed to, limit you as far as what you can add from the outside. It's designed to make tough decisions. When you are a championship level team, I said you can stick both feet in the deep end for a year and go into the second apron, and then there's always ways for you to get back out.
1: Bobby, thanks so much for the time. Appreciate it. And are you going to be out here for Summer League maybe, or you're just going to Vegas?
0: I will just be in Vegas. So okay. I'm in L.A. till free agency, and then I'll be in Vegas after that.
1: All right, my friend. Safe travels. Be well, okay?
0: Appreciate it. Thanks. Yep, take care.
1: All right, the great Bobby Marks, ESPN NBA front office insider. His offseason guides are a must-read for NBA fans. Thinks highly of the potential of the Utah Jazz doing something pretty fun this year. On social, it's at BobbyMarks42. That's where you find him. All right, we'll catch a break. CK, Chris Camerani, live in studio, coming up next on ESPN 700.
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0: Little Dave on a Friday and CK in studio. Good vibes. You know I'm a vibes guy.
1: Well, this song is part of a trailer that is not good vibes, but a good movie.
0: Which one?
1: Does it not ring a bell?
0: No.
1: Black Hawk Down.
0: Oh.
1: Yeah.
0: Good pull.
1: Yeah.
0: The only
1: great movie, great book.
0: Yeah.
1: Depressing.
0: Not good vibes. The only Dave song I can remember being part of a trailer, I think Where Are You Going was Mr. Deeds, because Sandler's a big Dave fan.
1: Okay.
0: Yeah.
1: Not a bad thing.
0: Yeah, little known fact. The Sandman likes himself some Dave. I guess that makes sense.
1: Noted Knicks super fan.
0: Indeed. Indeed. We will not talk Knicks basketball today, CK.
1: You don't want to?
0: Unless you want to dig into it.
1: The only thing I want to say, and this is just because I'm a geek and because I'm a huge fan. How cool is it, one, that Ben Stiller is as big of a super fan as he is, and that he's making like a documentary about it, all shot on his phone. And you know it's going to be, I almost swore, you know it's going to be dope.
0: Yeah, for
1: sure. It's going to be so cool.
0: Yeah, a lot of people were complaining, like, why is Ben Stiller on the floor? Because he's making a documentary, and he was cleared by the team to have all this access.
1: Ben Stiller, man, grow up.
0: Did you hear our debate about who will be on Celebrity Row when the Jazz make the finals in 3 to 5 years?
1: No.
0: I should just send you
1: that.
0: Is
1: it you and OC, or you and Porter?
0: All three of us.
1: Okay.
0: It's a rough list if you dig into it. Hey, Porter.
1: I mean, it's going to be, for JP's sake, it's got to be in honor of the last time the Jazz were decently good. Mitt Romney will be there wearing a number 22 Darren Peterson jersey, signaling to the San Antonio Spurs bench that Victor Wembanyama, in fact, has four fouls.
0: Four fouls. Good pull. Yeah, we had Mitt on the list. Post Malone. Because, okay. I mean, people think he's kind of cool. Because we have to try to make this cool.
1: Does Dwayne Wade count?
0: Good question. I don't think so.
1: Okay.
0: He's also part owner of the team.
1: Okay.
0: Old Bob Redford passed, so we can't include Bob. Catherine Heigl, better known as Katie, to those of us that grew up with her in New Canaan, Connecticut.
1: Sure.
0: And her husband, is it Josh Porter, Josh Kelly, singer-songwriter?
1: Correct.
0: So Catherine Heigl and her husband, potentially. Scott Wolf lives here. I don't know if you remember.
1: Wait, Party
0: Scott
1: of
0: Wolf.
1: Five?
0: Party of Five.
1: Okay.
0: He lives here.
1: Okay.
0: Ty Burrell, because he lives here now.
1: Easy, Fish in a Barrel.
0: Mike
1: Fish in a Burrell, sorry.
0: No, that was good.
1: Sorry.
0: Mike Lookingland, better known as Bobby from the Brady Bunch, apparently lives here now. I don't know if that really moves the needle in the modern day.
1: I feel like in recent years, under the ownership of Ryan Smith, there have been some, you know, pretty well-known celebrities who have rolled into town and had floor seats, and I don't know if they necessarily have ties to the state or to Smith Entertainment Group, but I will say it's becoming more diverse than it historically has been.
0: Yeah, I think you need celebrities that have ties here.
1: Okay.
0: Now, to your point, Rye will call Travis Scott or whoever.
1: Once upon a time, we could have had an excuse to have anybody because of Sundance, but we're known to fumble.
0: No longer, yeah.
1: We're known to fumble around
0: these parts.
1: We fumbled
0: that one badly. I believe whoever the senator was that, or was he a city councilman? I don't know. He tweeted out like, bye, Felicia. He's out.
1: Okay.
0: He lost. It wasn't a bad election cycle, if you think about it. We don't have to dig into that right now. Your boy Trevor Lee is out. Sorry about that.
1: I mean, he probably won't be on
0: Celebrity Row.
1: Yeah. Probably won't be there.
0: Are you familiar with a young man named Tan France?
1: Oh, yeah.
0: Okay, he lives here.
1: But he's moving.
0: Oh.
1: Yeah, they're selling their dream home up in the Abs.
0: So I'm anti Real Housewives. I don't think we can include the Real Housewives.
1: I think you're going to lose that battle,
0: Amanda,
1: my friend.
0: Shout out if you're listening.
1: Well, she's keeping up to date.
0: I learned about a family dynamic from you that I had not heard yet.
1: There we go.
0: So we have Real Housewives of Salt Lake City and also The Secret Lives of the Mormon Wives.
1: Who I think now have maybe superseded the Real Housewives in terms of popularity.
0: Okay.
1: I think they've tapped it. I mean, obviously, if you're taking into account the TikTok fame and all that stuff.
0: Okay. Well, we'll let the wives battle it out for a couple of seats because that would take up all of Celebrity Row. We can't have the Real Housewives and the Secret Lives of Mormon Wives. That's too many people.
1: Who's sitting next to Rye?
0: Excellent question. Leads me to the Osmonds. They're on every list. Donnie and Marie Osmond probably have to be there because they are like the most well-known people from our state. Tyler Glenn is the lead singer of Neon Trees.
1: Okay.
0: Porter and I decided to eliminate all the dopey bands from Utah County.
1: What about Brandon Flowers? He of
0: the
1: Nephi.
0: Killers.
1: Juab County.
0: Okay, that's not bad because the Killers, like, Imagine Dragons are so bad. We can't.
1: Hey, man, you're really going after your demographic.
0: We can't. Like, Neon Trees, imagine, every time I hear an Imagine Dragons song. I picture like Max Saul lifting weights to it and just like radioactive Ben Criddle squatting.
1: Lightning and the Thunder.
0: Yeah, like not into it. So let's put Neon Trees aside and let's put Imagine Dragons aside. But Brandon Flowers, I think, is a good choice.
1: Okay.
0: Leads me to David Archuleta.
1: Okay, yeah.
0: Not
1: I mean,
0: bad.
1: These are all good. I mean, I think once the Jazz get back into the playoff picture, this will be a thought exercise that should definitely be part of, like, the show.
0: Jeopardy and champion host Ken Jennings.
1: Ken's a great poll. But okay. I think he lives in, I think he's a Washington guy. I think he's, you know, member of the church, but I think he's a Washington guy.
0: Jewel? Utah native Jewel?
1: Don't threaten me with a good time, man.
0: I'm telling you. Patrick Fugit of Almost Famous fame.
1: You're going down my, listen.
0: One of our favorite
1: playing
0: moves.
1: The hits.
0: You know I am. They also list, like, there's a lot of former Utes, a lot of former Cougars, Alex Smith, Steve Young. Porter, real quick, one more update on Philo T. Farnsworth, the inventor of the television.
1: Philo.
0: He's Philo.
1: Yeah.
0: No longer with us. But apparently he's a big deal, and he lived in Provo.
1: Do you think he's related to Sam Farnsworth, who works for KSL? We should ask Sam.
0: I hate you.
1: Or Kyle Farnsworth, former Chicago Cubs pitcher.
0: Jared and Jerusha Hess, Napoleon Dynamite.
1: Sure. But I think they're Idaho guys. I mean, like, this is the thing. Like, are we talking about Utah or Salt Lake folks, or are we talking about the greater LDS culture? Because that can be part of it, too. And at that point, then you're real. I mean, then at that point, and this is for real, then we're talking Bryce Harper.
0: Ricky Schroeder. Right? Hey, right.
1: I mean, listen. I threw out a good one. You did not. But I'm just saying those are the types where I'm like, okay, then you can start to see some people who could be in the mix.
0: Yeah, yeah. I just want to make it cool. Roseanne Barr, of course, is on the list.
1: Oh, boy.
0: Yeah.
1: You are trending downward.
0: I mean, look, there's not a ton of great options. We might have to open it up to the greater LDS cultural community.
1: Sounds like a what was the – dang it. Lost my train of thought. The quiz. On the Tuesday show.
0: Power Pole Tuesday?
1: Power Pole Tuesday. Sounds like a Power Pole Tuesday.
0: How did you forget that?
1: Well, I'm getting old.
0: You want to do the Wednesday? What we did on Wednesday back in the day?
1: Oh, I know what you did back in the day.
0: Oh, I know you did. All right, if we open it up to famous Mormon people, or LDS, Bryce Harper and Andy Reid, Gladys Knight. I don't know that the Pips would be included, but
1: probably
0: Gladys.
1: Just Gladys, yeah.
0: Gladys, no Pips, but Gladys, Bryce Harper, Andy Reid, Ryan Gosling, once upon a time. Oh, can we do the thing where they were raised Mormon?
1: No.
0: Mormons love doing the thing. Like, what wasn't Christina Aguilera at one point raised Mormon?
1: I never heard this one.
0: Elijah Dushku was, once upon a time. She had a minute, man. Good looking former Mormon.
1: This is a Friday show if I've ever heard one.
0: Absolutely. Mike Lookingland, apparently, once upon a time. So if we open it up to famous Mormon people, maybe we can have a pretty solid celebrity row.
1: Yeah. Because if that's what we're looking for is to impress, you know, the outsiders to see like, hey, we've got it.
0: Well,
1: we're hip to the times.
0: I mean, the Knicks have Chalamet. The only Knicks celebrity that bugs me is Fallon.
1: You've told me this. And you're right. No, you're right. I'm not going to fight you on that one.
0: He should not be part of it at all. All right. Talking to Trey earlier, we had Kurt on. Donnie, I always forget how cool this thing is. Like, the World Cup goes away, and then you're like, hey, it's a World Cup this summer. And then once it starts, like, it's all I want to do. I want to watch all of these games. Obviously, that's not possible because you have to go live your life. What's your favorite storyline out of the World Cup so far?
1: Well, from a personal level, it's all on the table tonight for Iran.
0: Yep. Yes, it is.
1: Win and they're in, draw, and then it gets murky. Wish I could be there in Seattle, which is one of my favorite cities in the world. Will be awesome. I think the fact that Cape Verde tied Spain and Uruguay in back-to-back matches and have a chance to advance, and they very likely could because they're playing Saudi Arabia, who's not that good. I think they're it. I beyond just seeing individual teams, it's got to be folks like myself who have to eat a little bit of crow because I was very skeptical about opening up this tournament from 32 to 48.
0: Yeah, mm-hmm.
1: And it's been really good, man. Like, there have only been a few games where it's like, yeesh.
0: Yeah.
1: Like Germany 7-1 against Curacao. I mean, Senegal 5-0 against Iraq today, but Iraq got like a 13th minute red card.
0: Right, yeah.
1: the games have been good.
0: Yeah.
1: They have been.
0: Yep.
1: And they're compelling. And one thing that can't be understated enough is, like, you're giving teams a chance to advance as, you know, third members of a group. So traditionally, like, if you have a draw and a loss, you're like, it's not looking good. Or even two losses, you're out. But, like, some of these groups, man, like, everybody's going to have a shot. And you're going to have to impress with goal differential. You're going to have to figure out a way to, like, move up this third place table, so to speak. And granted, you're going to probably draw a giant in the round of 32. But that's still cool, man. Like, the fact that there's stakes at play for so many of these games, where a lot of the times in, you know, in recent history, they've just been kind of throwaway, I think that really adds and amplifies just the excitement of the tournament.
0: So is the expanded field the reason for some of the third-place teams in the group? Okay. Does it diminish?
1: Because there was no round of 32 before, because there was only 32 before. It used to just go straight to round of 16.
0: Does it diminish the importance of group play at all?
1: I don't think so.
0: Okay.
1: I mean, like, if it depends on – it depends. Like, little bum to see Norway rest Erling Haaland today because, you know, both teams had won their first two games and – Erling Haaland, who, by the way, is really owning this World Cup from like a dude's going to like Carolina Hurricanes games and like pretending to have Southern accents in the backyards of people in the South owning it. He is funny because he said after the win over Senegal, he's like, France will probably beat us and then win the entire tournament.
0: Yeah.
1: Like, can you imagine anyone saying that and getting away with it? He can. Norway and France both had won their first two matches. So, like, in theory, if Norway had – I mean, not in theory. If Norway had won, they would advance as the first team. And then, you know, France is France. They've scored 10 goals in three games. They're playing out the way I expected them to. But I don't think it diminishes it. I don't. I think it just depends on how – just what the makeup of the groups are.
0: Are you saying that soccer has a load management problem now? Huh. Wow.
1: Nursing Knox, Spence. Okay. Nursing Knox.
0: And you get, like, Pochettino resting all the guys on yellows. You know, you get that.
1: Well, because what a lot of people don't understand, and I've had to tell people this, is, like, if you get two yellows during group play, you're suspended for the following game.
0: Mm-hmm.
1: So, like, even though the U.S. had everything wrapped up last night, if Tyler Adams gets a stupid yellow, then he's suspended for the round of 32.
0: So it was Tyler Adams, Chris Richards, Jedi Robinson.
1: Nine changes.
0: Yeah, Flo Balogun. So it wasn't just that he sat the guys on yellows. He was really looking to see what sort of depth he had. Turkey A, by the way, it is Turkey A.
1: Yeah, you got it.
0: Yep. So I was unfamiliar with that before this tournament.
1: Proud.
0: They were thought to be the second-ranked team in our group. They didn't score against Australia or Paraguay.
1: They had 62 shots in the first two games.
0: Jeez.
1: And Wood could not bury a single one.
0: So I guess maybe not too surprising last night, the U.S. men's national team losing literally at the death, but it's brought up a couple of narratives, and it's, did you sacrifice the opportunity to become the first team in the history of U.S. men's national team to win all three games in group? Did you lose momentum? Pochettino very grumpy last night when presented with these things, because bottom line is they won the group, and they're in the round of 32.
1: This has been brought to my attention, I think, by our friend Aaron Falk. Is Poch just doing, like, the same outfit with the single button? Because I've never seen the middle button.
0: Yeah.
1: I've seen lower buttons. I've seen top-down buttons. I've never just seen a single middle button open top and bottom.
0: All I know is Trey earlier said it's actually like a Hugo Boss designer shirt. It looks like he stopped at Ross and got a 60% discount on, like, an oversized dad shirt.
1: Let's not knock Ross.
0: I'm not knocking Ross. Okay. I'm just saying, if you want an oversized dad shirt for 60% off, Ross is the place to go.
1: To answer your question, did they miss an opportunity? I don't think so. Honestly, the most important thing from my vantage point out of last night was seeing Christian Pulisic be the type of playmaker that you needed to see him be after suffering that injury in the first half against Paraguay. Turkey's good, man. They just face planted the first two games.
0: Yep.
1: They're, you know, a respected team. They had to go through the wild card playoff process, so to speak, in Europe to get into the tournament. But they scored their chances. I've said this on the show. The U.S. will have a hard time shutting people out. They got into a wrestling match with Australia, shut them out.
0: Yeah.
1: But, like, they're not going to have to deal with Australia's anymore. They're going to have to deal with teams that are willing and wanting to play.
0: So without Christian, essentially, for the first two games, he played in the first half against Paraguay and looked awesome, and then didn't play against Australia. They were able to get a couple of wins anyway. And maybe the answer still is Christian. When I ask you the most important player on the U.S. men's national team, I will tell you Dunny did not go with Christian Pulisic. Who do you think it is? It still might be Christian. That's who Kurt and Pablo said.
1: Oof. I'm tempted to say, well, I'm just going to guess what Dunny said.
0: Yeah.
1: Did Dunny say Chris Richards?
0: Said Weston.
1: Weston
0: okay. McKinney. Yeah.
1: Weston was good last night. He was one of the few guys that were good last night. I would probably go Christian just because you can see the individual flair and the confidence and the ability to change games by himself.
0: Mm-hmm.
1: Serginho Dest has shown that he's been able to do that. Flo Balogun, the same thing. But what Christian brings, obviously, is, I think, kind of secular to what his skill set is on the team. He's the most talented player on the team from an attacking standpoint. But they're going to need everybody, man. I mean, like, how is Weston McKennie going to be the type of guy that, you know, historically was a more of a holding midfielder? Now, how's he going to play as the interconnecting piece between the back to the front? I think Chris Richards is really huge. I mean, like, the back line is problematic in a lot of ways, but I think he has the ability to eliminate a lot of opposing players. One thing that we have to talk about is that they just haven't played anyone that great yet. Yeah. Like, everyone's like, do you think they can win it? I'm like, dude, what? They beat the worst team qualifying from South America, and they won a wrestling match against Australia, and then lost to Turkey with their B team.
0: Well, and if the path plays out the way the Athletics model indicates, and we already know it's the best coverage.
1: It's really, well, it's just sure. the model is really cool.
0: The model is awesome. I mean, that's kind of what I use to try to understand what's going on. It will be Bosnia next Wednesday.
1: At Levi's.
0: Did Bosnia beat Italy to keep them out of the World Cup? I read that?
1: I don't remember. I think that sounds right. Yeah.
0: Non sequitur, how weird is it that Italy just doesn't play in World Cups anymore?
1: Right.
0: What is it? Has it been three?
1: Yeah.
0: That's so wild.
1: I think they haven't played in one. Maybe I'm wrong. I know they won in 06, but I feel like the last time they played in a World Cup was the one that they won in 06. But I can't be quoted on that. Maybe they played in 2010 in Africa.
0: Let's see.
1: But I know they didn't play.
0: They've missed three consecutive windows. Okay. They didn't play in Russia, Qatar, and they're not playing this time.
1: So, yeah, they played in Rio and South Africa. But, yeah, it's non sequitur. Come on, Italia. Get it together, Azzurri.
0: That's pretty wild. I mean,
1: shout out John Paul.
0: They've won four times.
1: Yeah.
0: It's the second most just behind Brazil. They're tied with Germany with the most World Cup wins. They haven't played in three World Cups. But I do think it was Bosnia that knocked them out.
1: Yeah. I mean, I know people are tuning into the drive to listen to my take on what happened to
0: the
1: youth soccer system in Italy. But everybody goes through ebbs and flows, and you saw what. I mean, France was not good for a very long time, even though they were great in 98 and 2002. Now you figure out a way to compartmentalize your youth programs and recruit talent. And look at, I mean, Germany in 2014, people forget, like 7-1 against Brazil in Brazil. They did it with a golden generation. Italy just hasn't had one in 20 years, more than that.
0: On March 31st, the final World Cup qualifier, Bosnia beats Italy.
1: In Italy.
0: Via penalty kicks 4-1. Bosnia tallied in the 79th minute, then beat Italy 4-1 on penalties, knocking them out. So the reason I bring it up is we can't talk about Bosnia like they're an afterthought.
1: Oh, absolutely not.
0: We can't just pencil the U.S. through.
1: No, once you get, I mean, obviously knockout rounds are knockout rounds, but maybe I'm, people have said that I'm the type of guy that maybe should raise the personal stakes a little bit, you know, have a little bit of a higher floor, you know, have more excitement.
0: Like in your personal life?
1: Just be like, yeah, like why do you always expect the worst? And I'm like, I'm not expecting the worst. I'm just being realistic.
0: Yeah, you're more of a realist than a pessimist.
1: I mean, like I said, the U.S. looked awesome against Paraguay for one half, and then they looked okay for the second half. Then they did what they had to do against Australia. And then they played the B team against Turkey, and they lost.
0: Yeah.
1: How do we measure this team? You're going to measure this team by how they do in the knockout rounds.
0: Correct.
1: So if they handle their business against a Bosnian team that has players and is going to want to probably muck it up and keep them from playing the aggressive, free-flowing style that Pochettino wants them to play, how do they respond? granted, they do have a little bit of experience having Australia recently, but this is, you know, the knockout round is when everything, the stakes get higher, everything's magnified, you know, who you deploy in your starting lineup, who you put on as your substitution patterns, that kind of thing.
0: Well, and ultimately, you know, as the competition is stiffer, can you rise to that challenge? I mean, if they didn't get out of the group, it would have been an unmitigated disaster.
1: Colossal failure.
0: And a heavy favorite to win the group. I just don't think what was expected is maybe this potential pathway that has opened up. But there's nothing wrong with being real about how hard this tournament is, because we were talking about it kind of being analogous to the NCAA tournament, where typically you see some upsets early, like we've seen a few, Ecuador sure. beat Germany or
1: yep.
0: whatever.
1: Yep.
0: And you see that in the tournament. But then if you just fast forward to the Final Four, it's 1, 2, and 3 seeds. And usually the Final Four teams in the World Cup are comprised of the top 7 or 8 teams.
1: And then they'll be like, ooh, the plucky upstart, the Netherlands.
0: Like, wait, what? No,
1: come
0: awesome.
1: On, dude.
0: Yeah.
1: Like, and to your point, like, but like from a worldwide perspective, you'll have giants and then people who consider some national teams, like teams that haven't gotten over the hump that, you know, aren't as decorated, but they're still miles and miles ahead of so many other countries in the world.
0: Have you found yourself watching any games and then allowing your eyes to go to your Xbox and shedding a tear?
1: No.
0: Huh. You're growing up on me.
1: I left Neverland, man.
0: Dude.
1: And I'm really sad about it.
0: Yeah.
1: Like, we had our time.
0: We did.
1: We had our time.
0: It was our time. We were the Goonies. This is our time.
1: I would be such a terrible father / partner.
0: And it's about to get real.
1: But there's who's to say that I can't come back one day? You can always go home.
0: You're leaving the door open?
1: Oh, yeah.
0: The Brett Favre of FIFA over here?
1: Yeah.
0: The door is cracked.
1: Brett Favre for the Minnesota Vikings.
0: I think you got maybe 12 or 13 years until it will be allowed.
1: FIFA 32. It's still too close.
0: I can't imagine that your bride would be thrilled if you start breaking out the sticks.
1: Sorry, they don't
0: call
1: it FIFA anymore because of that whole thing. Now
0: that's
1: it's
0: right.
1: just EA Sports.
0: Have
1: soccer.
0: You played the new one? Because I haven't.
1: No.
0: I wonder if it's very similar.
1: No.
0: Who's going to win the Golden Boot?
1: Ooh,
0: you got a lot of dudes
1: that's
0: scoring
1: a great
0: goals,
1: question.
0: Man.
1: If Mbappe would have scored today, I would have said him, but Dembele had a hat trick. I'll go basic. I think it's going to be Messi.
0: It'll be Messi.
1: I think it could be Mbappe. I just think France has too many talented players who can score on their own, whereas Argentina kind of needs Messi,
0: yeah.
1: as you've seen.
0: Yeah.
1: And still, for some insane reason, like, people manage to leave him alone, like at the top of the 18, and it's like, come on, man, what are you doing? It's like leaving Michael Jordan wide open at the free throw line.
0: That stinks. That one hurts. All right, before we catch a break. Most disappointing team so far, most impressive team so far?
1: Ooh. Surprised to see South Korea not get out of the group.
0: Yeah.
1: That South Africa-South Korea game was really awesome the other night. You know, I had high hopes for them. Love our guy Sonny. Most impressive, I mean, I'll eliminate France.
0: I was going to say, it feels like it has to be France.
1: I'll go Mexico.
0: Okay.
1: You know, won all three group stage matches. Granted, their group stage wasn't very tough. But, you know, there was a lot of noise surrounding them, like the U.S. coming into this tournament. Like, can these guys put it together on the biggest stage? And by all accounts, everyone had a blast in Mexico. I don't know if you saw all these viral videos of, mm-hmm. like, the Korean fans just going absolutely bonkers.
0: Yeah.
1: You know, in the streets dancing with like the folks in like Guadalajara. I saw a video of these Swedes who went to like this discotheque and were like playing the, what is this thing? Come on.
0: The drum?
1: Man. No, this, the accordion, the,
0: oh,
1: like an electric
0: nice.
1: Accordion.
0: Okay.
1: Like,
0: yeah.
1: Dude, we should have gone.
0: Good times.
1: In another life.
0: We should have. All right, coming up next, Big 12 Media Day is right around the corner. CK is pumped about that.
1: Elated.
0: Several stories surrounding the Utah Athletic Department. Another door is closed for Brendan Sorsby. We'll do some college football with Chris coming up next. New client alert on the show. You may have heard me talking about them before, but if you've not taken advantage of the offer, now is the time. So as we are about to turn our calendars to July, a couple of things. You have 6 months of data at your disposal as to whether or not you followed up on your New Year's resolution to lose weight, get in shape, get back in shape, get in better shape, or whatever that sounded like. 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Don't be the guy wearing the T-shirt at the pool. 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

0: you can't see, but you can. This is for CK. Not the song. Well, the song and the read, but listen up. AFP Utah is elevating the America 250 celebration here in Utah in a big way. 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That's FREEDOM to 33986. If it's a free concert, what are the VIP tickets? I don't know.
1: Where's it going to be at?
0: Sandy Amphitheater.
1: Okay.
0: Your favorite country music duo, Low Cash.
1: I saw Ben Folds there once. It was a good show.
0: Ben Folds is great.
1: Yeah.
0: Sandy Amphitheater is a lovely venue.
1: Yeah.
0: Saw Lord Huron there last year. Death Cab is coming this year to Sandy. That's not free, and it's not celebrating America. But text FREEDOM right now to 33986 to win some VIP tickets. Big 12 Media Days right around the corner. So we'll have an opportunity to interview Brett Yormark, some coaches and players from all the players around the Big 12. Brendan Sorsby was informed that the CFL is not an option for him either. I said this earlier. You got to go away for a while, okay? When stuff like this goes down, I think Americans like a good comeback, and people are redeemable, and I think forgiveness is on the table for everybody. But I don't know how much of his NIL money is left, because I think Jeffrey Kessler has a lot of it. But whatever's left, take a year off, stay in shape, and then just train hard and enter the NFL draft next year. I don't see what other course of action he has.
1: To me, it just seems like these leagues are sending a message and doing the college football a favor, the NCAA, I mean.
0: Yeah.
1: And if you were to ask the average person, I would guess that they would say that this is, you know, the right move. And yeah, if the CFL is saying no thank you, then yeah, you'll have a year to work and then see if you can put some good workouts together next spring. But listen, man, this is the way the die was cast, and it was hairy for a while, and it was drama-filled, but ultimately, this is just the course of action that I think everybody knew needed to happen, because Pandora's box is putting it lightly.
0: Yeah, I think I told you this. After the show, I was driving home after the show, I got an alert on my phone, and it was the... He's going to drop his lawsuit. He's going to enter the supplemental draft. And for the first time since this story broke, I finally felt and thought to myself, this is what needs to happen. The lawsuits to me were a smokescreen. Even the judge they found in Lubbock, and you wrote on this, the dynamic of going to find judges that are willing to do what you want to do if you're a powerful attorney like Jeffrey Kessler. All of it felt so gross, and all of it felt so like backroom shady court dealing where he gets the injunction and he's going to play, and Texas Tech's PR approach was just horrific. And
1: five guys sitting behind the table.
0: My gosh, dude. And Cody Campbell himself, you know, trying to damage, like, I get it. You're trying to help the kid. I'm all for that. But you wanted your starting quarterback to play football, and a very powerful attorney and backhanded channels found a judge to give him an injunction. None of it felt right until the resolution came down that he just can't play college football anymore.
1: And I don't know if this has been addressed, but like, wasn't there a world in which like you keep Brendan on the team, let him practice, go to school if he's still going to school, do all the things, prove that he is getting help and being able to put into place the things that he learned in the treatment center, and then maybe like next year let him play? Like, I just but then I guess I'm contradicting myself because of all this new legislation that's being passed, like maybe you can't play this many years.
0: Yeah.
1: But I'm just saying, like, I think there was a way in which Texas Tech could have put their arm around Brendan Sorsby and said, like, you're still part of the team, but maybe don't play this year. if that makes sense.
0: It does make sense, but I do think you answered your own question because this is his final year of eligibility.
1: Yeah.
0: Now, is there a world that exists like, hey, you can still be part of the team and you can use the facility and you can use the coaching and we'll make sure you stay in shape and you can even be part of practices and we'll, I don't know. And then next year when the draft process is part of your optionality, you take that option. I don't know if that was on the table. But the other complication was this is his final year of eligibility.
1: That's true.
0: I believe that was the deal.
1: Well, and I think I can't remember which Texas Tech representative said it, but like they were like, we're going to put software on his phone to make sure like he's not doing anything.
0: Yeah.
1: I mean, it was a bridge too far for a lot of reasons. And it just, like you said, I think everybody eventually realized that it just had to play out the way that it did eventually.
0: Yeah, just go away for a while, okay? Like, you did the thing, you got caught, sorry, and consequences are part of making poor choices, even if you're in a space of poor mental health. That's how life works. Keep yourself in shape, show that you've got your head together, go through the draft process, go interview with teams, and maybe there's one general manager out there that likes you and will take you in, like, the fifth round or something. I think that's probably the most likely scenario now.
1: And my guess that even if football is no longer part of his immediate or long-term future, he'll be okay.
0: Yeah. And I honestly don't – I think early on there was a conversation, like, maybe he's the fifth or the sixth best quarterback in the class. It's a pretty good quarterback class next year. But is there a scout out there, a coach out there, a – football decision maker out there that's willing to overlook everything that's happened in the name of what appears to be good, not great talent? I don't know, man. Not sure.
1: I don't think so. No. I just think, like, it seems to me that that's just, and I'm not saying that, you know, this was the argument that sports in general have allowed people who have been alleged to have done terrible things and been still allowed to play. For a lot of people, this was just, something that just could no longer be part of the workplace, because then once you compromise or even bandy about the theory that there could be a compromise situation, then that once that, it's like Indiana Jones running away from the boulder. It's like once the boulder gets rolling, I don't know if you can get away from it.
0: Yeah, and you make a good point about the NFL, and it should be made very clear that the NFL often does not hold a supplemental draft. This was not like a one-off thing. Right. But so the NFL closing their door and now the CFL closing their door, you make a good point that this might be the pro league saying, like, look, we've got your back. Okay. So we're not giving him an out either. Like, everyone in football seems to be on the same page. Like, we're not trying to take away your ability the rest of your life to do something in football. But for now, like, you got caught, man, and this is not allowed, because it's never been allowed. That was the thing that was driving me crazy. Like, how is this suddenly okay? And I think the message has been sent that it's at least still some sort of semblance of sanity remains. Like, you cannot do this. It's plastered on every locker room in all of sports.
1: Oh, I mean, like, I can't tell you how many schools I've visited in the last 3 or 4 years where within their, you know, athletic department or football complex, there are flyers where it's like, this, don't do this. You know what I mean? In regards to betting, like, that's literally like, they're just reminding players. One thing that amplifies this too, Spence, is like, this is because it's a high profile position, arguably the most high profile position in all of, you know, American sports at a high profile school. If this is a cornerback at, you know, Montana State, we're not having the same conversation. The fact that Texas Tech kind of arose, so to speak, in the NIL era and announced itself and announced its arrival, especially with making the CFP for the first time, and so many people thought, you know, this is going to be a team that can do it again, all of this amplified the intensity around it. And the fact that basically everybody else in the Big 12 came together and was like, this aggression will not stand.
0: Yep.
1: And then the Big 12 themselves, like you said, eventually it sounds harsh, but when so many things are you know, up against you, it's kind of like just fade.
0: Yeah.
1: Fade away for a little bit.
0: And it may have been Mandel, but someone at The Athletic wrote a really good piece outlining that the real misstep in this process came from the Texas AG, who doesn't seem like a great dude. But without his threat to the Big 12, they would not have had an avenue to file the lawsuit they filed, which opened up the way for the NCAA to file their lawsuit and therefore making sure this process was stopped in its tracks. It really was the threat from the Texas AG that was the big misstep in all of this.
1: It's all Spider-Man meme pointing.
0: Yeah.
1: You, no.
0: Yep. Mm-hmm.
1: You, no.
0: Yep.
1: It's you.
0: Oklahoma AG, Utah AG. Yep. Shout out Governor Cox. Get involved. So the NDA.

0: working on it for a long, long time. No direct communication about numbers. How much money are you getting? No direct communication about equity split. I think Dellinger got 66%, Utah 33% Otro Capital. $500 million is
1: the number. That was the first time I saw $500
0: million. $500 million has been thrown out there in other places. When asked directly about it, they don't want to talk numbers, tenure of deal and such, split, how much money, and they don't want to talk about what they're going to use the money for. I asked Mark. He decided to answer the question the way you would expect someone to answer the question without actually telling me what's going on. Transparency is important. I mean, I honestly don't know what the framework is, even though it's signed. We don't have details.
1: And that was always, I mean, I said this on this show, like, it's difficult to give any sort of insight or analysis of it because the three things you just laid out are the three most important things in regards to this deal.
0: Right.
1: The split, the length, and where it's going.
0: And how much money it is.
1: Yeah.
0: Yeah.
1: So it's like, yeah, four things. Those are very important things to not publicly address. And I don't know if they are planning on doing it in the near future, but woof, man, like, this is a public institution and you're not only beholden to your, you know, your alumni base, you're beholden to the taxpayers. And my take is sooner or later, it would behoove you to be a little transparent on what's going on, because until then you're going to have people who will be viewed as haters like yours truly.
0: Mm-hmm.
1: And then there will be other people in the market that say, this is going to get us 25 five-star players,
0: yeah,
1: and all of the 3-star gems and all of the things. And the reality is we just don't have any idea right now.
0: Yeah, and I wonder, because I want to tap into your experience as somebody that does big board journalism, because there is a signed document, because there is a document that has been signed, the deal has been signed by both parties, Will we be able to see it? Or because Crimson Brand Partners is an offshoot of Utah and that was intentional, so the state can't audit the new company, is that going to be private information?
1: I don't know for sure. My guess would be a lot of it will eventually be private information. But at the same time, I have a hard time believing that the necessary information will eventually have to be shared with folks in state government and maybe even at the federal level, because this is a landmark deal as they really get, you know, pump their chest about. But like I said, there's a first time for everything, but the truth is you just have to be transparent about what is going to take place and where that money is going, because in the NIL era, so many people assume, they're like, okay, this check is coming straight to the athletic department, meaning 90% of the check is going to football and 10% is going to men's basketball. That's not going to happen here. I can guarantee you that. So, like, what? How does the cookie crumble? Explain it to us.
0: Yeah.
1: That's all.
0: Yeah. I mean, initially it was, okay, we need to service some debt. Okay, what does that look like? Where's that debt coming from? Who are you servicing the debt from? So, look, they don't want to answer questions about it. And I guess you just keep answering the questions at some point, because you make the most important point. It's a publicly owned institution and there are big time donors and boosters that write you checks that are very curious about what this is looking like. There was this whole thing, like, they're going to get preferred stock. My understanding is that's been a very, very small circle and not near as large as most people thought. And there are people that love and care about Utah athletics. They deserve to know what the people in charge are going to do with this deal that has never been consummated before in the history of the sport.
1: Not to mention the university as a whole.
0: Right.
1: Like, this is also a, I hate this term, this is an important flagship institution. This is one of the best medical schools in the country. Like, it is a world-renowned cancer institute research center. We turned out some really talented people. I mean, look at the two people in the studio. Are you kidding me?
0: Fair enough.
1: Right?
0: We're the best examples of it. Good call.
1: So, like, while our jobs is to, you know, dissect this through the lens of how it affects the University of Utah Athletic Department, I'm sure there are hundreds or thousands of people that are wondering, like, how is this going to affect the business school or the medical school or the humanities? Or you can go down the list, because I guarantee you, I'm sure there are folks, faculty up there, I'm sure they're

0: are students up there that are wondering, like, how is this going to affect my livelihood?
1: So, the yeah, absolutely. And there are already some of them that have lost their jobs with the promise. And let me be clear as far as what we've been told. Those jobs are just no longer in the athletic department, but they will be in the Crimson Brand partner ecosystem. So in order to move those jobs over, what I've been told is they had to let those people go. And they will be allowed to re-interview for these new jobs with Crimson Brand partners. But again, we don't know.
0: It's no guarantee.
1: But we don't have numbers.
0: Right.
1: How many people lost their jobs? How many people are going to be rehired? I mean, losing your job if you have a family and a mortgage is a life-changing situation. And I'm sorry to say, like, the bros in New York at Otro Capital don't care about Bob from marketing at Utah who has three kids and a mortgage. They just don't.
0: What do they care about, Spence?
1: Money, cash, infusion, return on investment.
0: Look at you go.
1: ROI, as
0: you
1: would say.
0: Look at you, man. S&P 500.
1: Have you moved any over yet?
0: 12.
1: That a guy. $12. You're going to have 14 by 2030. We do have a new apparel partner. Okay, so it's Adidas starting next year. The Under Armour deal has ended this year. There are folks on the internet that are upset.
0: Oh, tell me.
1: Well, the term and the value appears to be maybe even a little bit less as far as cash goes. And look, I don't know. I'm just looking at some of the reports that are out there. We got some Ute fans that sometimes like to be media members. Like, hey, wait a second. Hold on. I got some inside info. But a lot of people are upset because they don't think Adidas is a good apparel partner. I'm of the opinion that Adidas is a better apparel partner than Under Armour.
0: All day I dream about soccer? Come on, man.
1: Yeah. Well, do you know anything about their football? I mean, I guess they've got Penn State, right?
0: And like Tennessee or something. UCLA, maybe? I don't know.
1: Tennessee and Penn State next year is when they start with Adidas. But they've got some big-time schools.
0: Sure. I mean, can't be worse.
1: No.
0: Seriously.
1: Oh, man.
0: Like, I don't know, man. Like, if the numbers reported are lower than what they were with Under Armour, I guess that's another alarm bell going off. I can't, you know, confirm that. But it was this was a deal that was, you know, consummated under, you know, previous athletic departments and previous presidents. But just enjoy it. But get your swag. I don't know. Is it going to be cheaper?
1: Wait, no. Nothing.
0: No, hey,
1: nothing is going to be cheaper. You have a new financial partner that is waiting for their exit and their ROI. Nothing will be cheaper.
0: Off-ramp?
1: Good one.
0: Okay.
1: Potentially at some point.
0: Financial off-ramp.
1: Financial off-ramp.
0: Okay.
1: Yeah, nothing is going to be cheaper. You're going to have to wait until rich people go buy the stuff and then in 3 years take it to the DI so you can get it, you know, at discounted rates.
0: Do you think, and this is a totally different question, but we saw a Big 12 school do this week, which was a big deal. Iowa State announced that they're going to allow alcohol sales at their football stadium.
1: I don't think that's ever happening here.
0: Is that a cultural thing in your mind? Like just too?
1: No, I think at this point that's a little bit overplayed. I mean, when you look at some of the metrics we have now, as far as the census and such, I think less than 30% of Salt Lake County is LDS.
0: I just know that, like,
1: and even
0: you go to some of those bathrooms at Rice-Eccles Stadium on a game day. I mean, you're seeing bottles of peach schnapps in the corner.
1: Well, and I hate to burst anybody's bubble here. That even some of the LDS folk at times might imbibe here or there. Okay, let's keep everything above board here.
0: Allegedly,
1: there's no doubt that if they opened up alcohol sales at Rice-Eccles Stadium, that revenue stream would be very large.
0: It's an interesting thing to think about, because I think, like, if you're searching for alternate revenue streams in the NIL era, why not?
1: It might be an eventuality, because when Mark was in studio, he said generate revenue maybe five times. Because the last thing I'll ask you about is this, you paid Intelligent Insights $30,000 to review the external facing units of the athletic department. And the natives are a tad bit restless. Okay, so among this review, quote, we could fill the lower bowl with just staff and VIP comps.
0: At Huntsman.
1: At Huntsman, in the arena. And then it was a little bit more cloudy with a football experience, but a lot of employees were not necessarily thrilled with their current situation. Patrick Nolan has been hired. The Utah deputy athletic director and chief revenue officer, and he's the one, I think, that commissioned this. And look, let me say, you commissioned this for ways to try to improve, okay? So I have no problem with them doing this, but some of the stuff that was unveiled here, as far as maybe some of the here's one quote. We give out so many comps, I can't even tell what the real demand is. We lose money on games we think are sold out. So they're reviewing their ticket policies, and they're trying to come up with ways to generate more revenue, because that is going to be their task until the TV deal goes to market, until the media rights deal goes to market. Because I have to imagine Ocho Capital is counting on the Big 12 media deal in 2030 to be massive in order for them to recoup their investment. But up until then, Utah's going to be pressured by these finance bros. How do we make more money? We're going to raise tickets, more concessions, pork sliders, as you like to say.
0: Bon mi sliders.
1: Indeed. Bunker suites. Mark dropped bunker suites in
0: the
1: interview.
0: I didn't know about bunker suites. I needed you to explain it to me.
1: Mark dropped in the interview. Okay. Bunker so suites. They're on their way.
0: Bunker suites sounds like a Utah high school football product.
1: It does a little bit.
0: Bingham High.
1: Here's the one that was pretty scathing. Quote, we solve problems, but we never fix systems. Leadership wants excellence, but there's no infrastructure to get us there. So there are things up there right now that this study has unveiled that aren't necessarily awesome. And they're going to have to try to find a way to generate more revenue. And maybe at some point, because if you're not from here and you go out to a bar and you order a drink and they're like, you have to order some fries too. You're like, wait, what? Or like, hey, can I get a double Jack on the Rock? Nope. Like, what are you talking about? Well, you can get a side cart and you can take a shot and then I can pour you a drink. Like, the idea behind never selling alcohol for people that don't really understand what this community is kind of like and how you have to be careful with certain things is really, really foreign. So a New York private equity firm that suddenly owns a good piece of your business at some point might say, we're selling alcohol in the stadium.
0: And what we should mention is that that report was commissioned after 2024.
1: Correct.
0: And that in 2025, they announced that they had a surplus of 3.3 or 3.4 million. Mm-hmm. So they did seem to get the ball rolling, so to speak, in the right direction. But yeah, those quotes are damning, you know, for a lot of reasons. And I wonder what the future holds for the athletic department. I really do. In terms of, you know, can you keep up? And that's not specific to the Utes. It's specific to everybody. But they have a lot of questions to answer.
1: Yeah.
0: Especially considering the sea change that happened with Kyle Whittingham in the offseason.
1: Right. And how much money is being moved around from reserves or other departments to make the books look cleaner. This is why you have to answer questions when people ask you the questions. Because no one knows. We're all just left to guess.
0: And you don't owe it to us.
1: Oh, correct.
0: You owe it to the people of, you know, your alumni base, the people that write you checks to maintain a lot of these beautiful buildings, these, you know, programs. Like I said, man, like the University of Utah Hospital has been a insanely positive impact in my life. Mm-hmm. And I'm not even 40 years old.
1: Yeah.
0: For family members. Yeah. Like, be transparent.
1: This show is for the people, Chris.
0: I understand that.
1: You know this, right? 2 to 6 live every day. Good to see you, pal.
0: Thanks, man.
1: Good luck next week.
0: Thank you.
1: Big week for our guy coming up, Chris Camerani, live in studio. All right, we will catch a quick break. Paul Pugmire joins us coming up next on ESPN 700.
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0: Well, I'll tell you what. Phil Mickelson doesn't like it when he sees Alan Shipnuck coming, but this is why reporting exists. A really scathing piece released by Alan today. Interviews with 19 sources reveal multiple incidents of lewd language and unwanted advances by Phil Mickelson, including propositioning Pat Perez's wife once upon a time, hiring people around the golf course to carry his phone because his wife tracks his phone. So to trick her that he's actually playing golf when apparently he was hooking up with other people. This is not a great look at all for who once upon a time was thought to be like the quintessential family man on the PGA Tour when Tiger Woods was going through his stuff. Phil won a Masters with his wife at his side while she was battling cancer. And I don't think there's any way that this dude is going to be allowed back quite anywhere because LIV Golf is also going away. Paul Pugmire, I know you want to talk about other things, and we will, but my goodness, man, if you thought it was bad, today's piece by Shipnuck makes it even worse.
1: How does it get worse than this? And especially given the credibility and the stature of Alan Shipnuck, Alan is at the top of the pecking order. He is among the best in our world. The very fact that it is Alan Shipnuck writing this gives it instant credibility. And everything he's writing tracks with a whole bunch we know about Phil as well, who is an incredibly complicated person, as we have said. But today, not good.
0: So, as the story goes, Phil Mickelson and Pat Perez have known each other forever. And, they weren't necessarily great friends, but Pat Perez marries his wife Ashley in 2014. She was 27, Pat was 38. And then Phil Mickelson, under the guise of friendship, gets her number and pretends like he's your friend and pretends like he's trying to ultimately, make some advances just to spend time with them as a couple. And as she said, looking back, it definitely feels like I was being groomed. They were at a tournament together in New Jersey. And Phil, of course, with his great wealth, had a nice villa at the Liberty National Golf Course where he's a member. And Phil calls Ashley, not Pat, to say he had arranged for them to move into his villa during the tournament. So they went and gathered their belongings, headed to the golf course. And that night they were all up drinking wine with Phil on his patio. And Ashley says, as Pat went in to use the restroom, Phil took out his phone and showed her a full body nude picture of himself and said to her, "I'm going to leave my bedroom door open tonight. When Pat falls asleep, I want you to come see me." Like, this has gone from like a little bit of a creep to like a total sociopathic pervert. It's disgusting. Penny for the thoughts of his poor bride, man.
1: Well, that's where my mind really goes immediately. Like we've talked about a little bit, Amy Mickelson, of course, is a Salt Lake City kid. She's from the East Bench, Olympus High area here in Salt Lake, went to school at ASU, which is where they met when Phil was playing for the Sun Devils. And I've met Amy. I've talked with her. She is just absolutely a delightful person and sweet and kind and nice in every way. My goodness, my mind goes immediately to her, to their kids. This cannot be good for the Mickelson family.
0: So help me understand, because as we've talked about, I'm relatively new to not just the game of golf, but the PGA Tour and all the rumors surrounding it of players behaving poorly or whatever and the culture of the entire golf community. But as I was reading through Alan's piece today, he did outline that once upon a time, Phil was thought to be the quintessential family man, where he was winning a Masters with his wife by his side, and his mother was fighting cancer, his wife was fighting cancer. And this also happened to be during the entire Tiger Woods expose with what he was doing to his poor bride, Elin. So take me back to that time where Phil was thought to be this guy and just how far that he has fallen.
1: Yeah, and it's everything you say and more on the positive side of the ledger, and not just a family guy with his mom and his wife, but an excellent, involved, committed, engaged father. Phil famously carried a beeper on his belt during the final round of the U.S. Open when he was in contention because he was awaiting the notice of the birth of his first child. And he told the USGA, if this thing goes off, I walk off the course regardless of the situation. It turned out that the child wasn't born until the next day. Another U.S. Open story, and this has to do with just kind of the schedule of the U.S. Open. Fast forward 18 years, and this little girl is graduating from high school. Phil skipped the U.S. Open to go to high school graduation. Now, he's not alone. A great many fathers skip important things to be there for their kids. Bravo. But the point is, he has a record of being an engaged, supportive father as well. And I take all that at face value. That's good stuff. Like I said, he is a very complicated person. And boy, the dark side of his complication is showing up in full force right now.
0: The other thing we've learned, it was reported on June 11th that Mickelson had been told to leave the grounds at the farm club in Rancho Santa Fe because of the alleged, quote, non-consensual and inappropriate physical contact with a female employee. And now we've known that over the past few years, the Madison Club and the Bridges in Rancho Santa Fe, he's also been asked to exit from those clubs. There are a lot of people, social media, online, which is always a little hairy, that basically have said, finally, the worst kept secret in golf is now here for the public to see with their own eyes. Has it long been known in the world of golf that Phil Mickelson is this guy?
1: Not really. He was good at covering his tracks. There's indications that show up in Shipnuck's reporting today that this situation devolved, not evolved, that it spun downward over time. I think the indications are that Phil was had his feet more on the ground earlier in his life, earlier in his career, and that he lost over time the ability to keep everything together. That's what it appears. I am not aware of background whispers early in his career. They came about later.
0: So according to the piece, sources say somewhere around 2015, things began to change. So that would be 4 or 5 years after the Masters and the U.S. Open. Quote, he began drinking more on the road, lots of red wine. He had always been devoted to Amy, but that also started to change. And then at these two clubs that he was essentially kicked out of, the reports are he would ask one of the cart kids or some of the members to carry his phone as they played golf so he could go to one of the members' homes to hook up with women. And, because Amy had a tracker on his phone, and he's like, oh, you guys playing? Hey, just put my phone in the back of your cart, and I'm just going to go have a secret rendezvous, as they have been kind of noted here, identified here in this piece. We'll end with this, then we move on to some other things, because the quote, let's see, it's at the very end, and I think this really sums it up. It's from one of Mickelson's friends that Alan talked to. Quote, it's a very sad story. He should have been Arnold Palmer. Phil had the same charisma, the same star power. People love him everywhere he went. My take is that he came to believe his own BS. He thought he was bulletproof because his whole life he had always skated on everything. But in the end, he had too many demons. He got consumed by his own darkness.
1: Wow. Yeah. That tracks. The quote, he could have been Arnold Palmer. You know, that hits heavy. Arnold Palmer's one of the great Americans, not great American sportsmen, one of the great Americans. And still had that kind of ability and did not take it.
0: Yeah. Yeah. I also went on to say, quote, Phil does everything for the dopamine. That's his downfall, the dopamine, whether it's the way he plays golf, all the gambling, chasing chicks on the road, going to live. It's all based on his very deep need to have action all the time. You know what I mean? Yeah. It's kind of
1: okay, that part.
0: Yeah.
1: That part is really well documented and really well understood. That Phil always had high dollar action going every time he played, every practice round, everything, everywhere, all the time. That was well established years ago.
0: All right, we can move on from it. We talked a couple weeks ago when this stuff went down. Like, he is a man without a home. Liv is going away. I have no idea what the rest of his life looks like. I feel bad for his wife and kids. No easy way to move on from it, but let's just get to the Travelers, where a young man named Scotty Scheffler appears to be playing some decent golf. A 60 today, Paul. He's 16 under. As usual, tell us about the tournament, tell us about the track, and we'll go from there.
1: Let's start with the track. I mean, look at these scores today. Scheffler 60, Hovland 61, Batia 62. And you look back over time, when Patrick Cantlay was a college sophomore, as an amateur, he shot 60 on this course. The lowest round ever shot in PGA Tour history, a 58, was shot by Jim Furyk on this course in 2016. And so, TPC River Highlands is a course that just simply cannot escape the skill level and the skill sets that these guys bring. It's not very long. It's only at 6,800 yards. It is an old school parkland course that's 120 years old, something like that. PGA Tour bought it, brought in Pete Dye to apply TPC standards to it. But when you say that, that has an awfully lot to do with outside the ropes stuff, with infrastructure, with mounding for crowd access and for crowd visibility. This course is in Cromwell, Connecticut. That piece of the world is soft. It's just virtually impossible with the ground and the atmospheric conditions to get a course to run firm and fast. You put these guys on a 6,800 yard course with soft characteristics, you put in wedges in their hands all day, and they are going to shoot lights out. That is TPC River Highlands. That's what happens here. And so Scheffler shooting 60 today is the farthest thing in the world from a surprise, but it is kind of fun to see. Now, you know, just a couple weeks ago when we were talking U.S. Open, I told you how I love when par matters. I want a sprinkling of a little bit of when going low is everything. This is that. It's fun to see it once in a while. I don't want to see it every week, but River Highlands is where they're going to do it. And so that's what's going on. But look at this leaderboard. It starts with big names right at the top. And then you go down to everybody on this leaderboard is somebody who has been trending well or who has a good career, and they are all going low.
0: Tony Finau had a good day today. He's tied for 42nd, had a 70 yesterday, but followed it up with a 66 today. So is there a cut in this tournament, Paul?
1: No cut.
0: This
1: is one of the 72 player elevated events, signature events with no cut. Oh, boy, howdy. I am glad to see that these are going away in 2028. Championship golf requires a cut. But look at Tony's round one. He shot even par 70 and got lapped. So he had to shoot 66 today to move up a little bit and kind of keep pace with what was going on around him. But again, that's River Highlands.
0: Wyndham Clark following up his U.S. Open with a good round. Isn't there kind of like a thought that oftentimes after you win a major championship, it's tough to kind of follow it up with a good round after that?
1: Almost every time. And the very best explanation, the very best illustration of that is that there has been the one time and the when somebody has followed up a Masters win with a victory. And, you know, the way the schedule is, that means at Harbortown. It was Bernhard Langer in the 80s. It's been 40 some years since anybody's done that. Winning a major championship takes everything you've got. So number one, hats off and mad props to Wyndham Clark for showing up and honoring his commitment. He would have been completely accepted and justified saying, I am spent, I can't come this week, but he showed up. And he isn't stinking up the joint. He sits at minus eight, rounds of 68 and 64, solid, T14. He's within shouting distance going into the weekend. They will continue going low here, but I admire what Clark is doing.
0: How many players can actually win it? Or does it feel like the guy at the top might run away?
1: Oh, my gosh. Look at, you know, our standard answer is you want to go five shots back after 36 holes, but you don't want to get too many people between you and them. Let's go down to T5. That's six shots back at 10 under par. But look at who you're getting there. You're getting Matt Fitzpatrick, who's been on a sieve this year. Ben Griffin won three times last year. Bud Cauley won just recently up in Canada. And then Eric Cole, who's been playing well this year. Then Batia, Hovland, and Scheffler. They're going to have to continue to drill deep through the weekend to emerge with the win here.
0: It's coming up on the show tomorrow, Paul.
1: So fun stuff this week. The Provo Open, one of the major local events, certainly with the pros, that's being played this week. It's a 54-hole stroke play tournament. We will be at Timpanogos in Provo for the Provo Open tomorrow morning on Utah Golf Radio, and an amateur is leading after the first round. Brock Porter, college kid out of St. George, is leading after round one. 36 holes yet to go.
0: Are you going to go easy on me next week at Media Day?
1: I am going to, I first of all, I hope we get paired together because I like playing with you. And after that, I'm going to do my very best to beat the course.
0: All right. Okay. You know what? I'm going to take the same mindset, Paul. Excited to play. Hopefully we can play together. Have a great show tomorrow, and we'll chat soon. Thank you.
1: Thanks, Ben.
0: All right, Paul Pugmire, Utah Golf Radio. Check it out tomorrow on the station. The PGA Tour is at the Travelers, where Scottie Scheffler shot a 60 today, following up his 64, 16 under par. Victor Hovland, 14 under. Akshay Bhatia, Eric Cole, 12 under. Bud Cauley, Ben Griffin, Matt Fitzpatrick at 10 under par. And Tony Finau, after a rough day yesterday, is tied at 42nd. He shot a 68 today. So there you go. Xander Schauffele also had a rough day today, but he's 4 under par. So some good golfers surrounding Tony Finau. We'll see what Saturday and Sunday bring. All right, rolling along on the program today. Happy to have live in studio my friend Aaron from IFA. Aaron, how are you, man?
2: Good. Good to be here. Thanks, Spence.
0: I appreciate the time. So it is hot. We have turned our calendars to June, and a big topic around the community is how to grow a lush green lawn without wasting water. Let's start there. Give us some tips, because everybody's talking about it right now.
2: Yeah, absolutely. We all know we're short on water here, but the lawn plays a really important role in our lives. We like to have that place, send the kids out to play somewhere that's a little bit cooler. And so we like to help people know they can have a lush green lawn, and they can also contribute to conserving water. There's a few ways to do that. You can adjust your mower's height. You can raise your lawn mower up a little bit, cut about 3 to 4 inches. What that does is helps kind of keep that surface area of the soil cool, so it doesn't evaporate as quickly. More of that water stays available to your grass rather than evaporating. There are a few other products you can use as well. Soil surfactants are a big one. A lot of times what we see is our soils, they don't all absorb water the same way. So you'll have certain areas of your lawn where the water will run off or sit on top and evaporate, and it'll create dry spots. And you know what we all do, as soon as we see a dry spot, we just go bump up the whole timer, right? We water everything. We don't have to do that. You can put a soil surfactant down, something like Aqua Drive or Revive. That helps that water penetrate more evenly, stay in the soil there. And that way you don't have those dry spots. You're not bumping up the clock, but you are conserving a lot of water.
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0: But I got all the time for you, love.
1: Little Dave on a Friday and CK in studio. Good vibes. You know I'm a vibes guy.
2: Well, this song is part of a trailer that is not good vibes, but a good movie.
1: Which one?
2: Does it not ring a bell?
1: No.
2: Black Hawk Down.
1: Oh.
2: Yeah.
1: Good pull.
2: Yeah.
1: The only
2: great movie, great book.
1: Yeah.
2: Depressing.
1: Not good vibes. The only Dave song I can remember being part of a trailer, I think Where Are You Going was Mr. Deeds, because Sandler's a big Dave fan.
2: Okay.
1: Yeah.
2: Not a bad thing.
1: Yeah, little known fact. The Sandman likes himself some Dave. I guess that makes sense.
2: Noted Knicks super fan.
1: Indeed. Indeed. We will not talk Knick basketball today, CK.
2: You don't want to?
1: Unless you want to dig into it.
2: The only thing I want to say, and this is just because I'm a geek and because I'm a huge fan. How cool is it, one, that Ben Stiller is as big of a super fan as he is, and that he's making like a documentary about it, all shot on his phone. And you know it's going to be, I almost swore, you know it's going to be dope.
1: Yeah, for
2: sure. It's going to be so cool.
1: Yeah, a lot of people were complaining, like, why is Ben Stiller on the floor? Because he's making a documentary, and he was cleared by the team to have all this access.
2: Ben Stiller, man, grow up.
1: Did you hear our debate about who will be on Celebrity Row when the Jazz make the finals in 3 to 5 years?
2: No.
1: I should just send you that.
2: Is it you and OC, or you and Porter?
1: All three of us.
2: Okay.
1: It's a rough list if you dig into it. And, hey, Porter.
2: I mean, it's going to be, for JP's sake, it's got to be in honor of the last time the Jazz were decently good. Mitt Romney will be there wearing a number 22 Darren Peterson jersey, signaling to the San Antonio Spurs bench that Victor Wembanyama, in fact, has four fouls.
1: Four fouls. Good pull. Yeah, we had Mitt on the list. Post Malone. Because, okay. I mean, people think he's kind of cool. Because we have to try to make this cool.
2: Does Dwayne Wade count?
1: Good question. I don't think so.
2: Okay.
1: He's also part owner of the team.
2: Okay.
1: Old Bob Redford passed, so we can't include Bob. Catherine Heigl, better known as Katie, to those of us that grew up with her in New Canaan, Connecticut.
2: Sure.
1: And her husband, is it Josh Porter, Josh Kelly, singer-songwriter?
2: Correct.
1: So Catherine Heigl and her husband, potentially. Scott Wolf lives here. I don't know if you remember.
2: Wait, Party
1: Scott
2: of
1: Wolf.
2: Five?
1: Party of Five.
2: Okay.
1: He lives here.
2: Okay.
1: Ty Burrell, because he lives here now.
2: Easy, Fish in a Barrel.
1: Mike
2: Fish in a Burrell, sorry.
1: No, that was good.
2: Sorry.
1: Mike Lookingland, better known as Bobby from the Brady Bunch, apparently lives here now. I don't know if that really moves the needle in the modern day.
2: I feel like in recent years, under the ownership of Ryan Smith, there have been some, you know, pretty well-known celebrities who have rolled into town and had floor seats. And I don't know if they necessarily have ties to the state or to Smith Entertainment Group, but it's, I will say, it's becoming more diverse than it historically has been.
1: Yeah, I think you need celebrities that have ties here.
2: Okay.
1: Now, to your point, Rye will call Travis Scott or whoever.
2: Once upon a time, we could have had an excuse to have anybody because of Sundance, but we're known to fumble.
1: No longer, yeah.
2: We're known to fumble around
1: these parts.
2: We fumbled
1: that one badly. I believe whoever the senator was that, or was he a city councilman? I don't know. He tweeted out, like, bye, Felicia. He's out.
2: Okay.
1: He lost. It wasn't a bad election cycle, if you think about it. We don't have to dig into that right now. Your boy Trevor Lee is out. Sorry about that.
2: I mean, he probably won't be on you know.
1: Celebrity Row?
2: Yeah. Probably won't be there.
1: Are you familiar with a young man named Tan France?
2: Oh, yeah.
1: Okay, he lives here.
2: But he's moving.
1: Oh.
2: Yeah. They're selling their dream home up in the Abs.
1: So I'm anti Real Housewives. I don't think we can include the Real Housewives.
2: I think you're going to lose that battle,
1: Amanda,
2: my friend.
1: Shout out if you're listening.
2: Well, she's keeping up to date.
1: I learned about a family dynamic from you that I have not heard yet.
2: There we go.
1: So we have Real Housewives of Salt Lake City and also The Secret Lives of the Mormon Wives.
2: Who I think now have maybe superseded the Real Housewives in terms of popularity.
1: Okay.
2: I think they've tapped it. I mean, obviously, if you're taking into account the TikTok fame and all that stuff.
1: Okay. Well, we'll let the wives battle it out for a couple of seats, because that would take up all of Celebrity Row. We can't have the Real Housewives and the Secret Lives of Mormon Wives. That's too many people.
2: Who's sitting next to Rye?
1: Excellent question. Leads me to the Osmonds. They're on every list. Donnie and Marie Osmond probably have to be there because they are like the most well-known people from our state. Tyler Glenn is the lead singer of Neon Trees.
2: Okay.
1: Porter and I decided to eliminate all the dopey bands from Utah County.
2: What about Brandon Flowers? He of
1: the
2: Nephi.
1: Killers.
2: Jueb County.
1: Okay, that's not bad, because the Killers, like, Imagine Dragons are so bad We can't.
2: Hey, man, you're really going after your demographic.
1: We can't. Like neon trees. Imagine every time I hear an Imagine Dragons song, I picture like Max Saul lifting weights to it and just like radioactive Ben Criddle squatting.
2: Lightning and the thunder.
1: Yeah, like not into it. So let's put neon trees aside and let's put Imagine Dragons aside. But Brandon Flowers, I think, is a good choice.
2: Okay.
1: Leads me to David Archuleta.
2: Okay, yeah.
1: Not bad.
2: These are all good. I mean, I think once the Jazz get back into the playoff picture, this will be a thought exercise that should definitely be part of, like, the show.
1: Jeopardy and champion host Ken Jennings.
2: Ken's a great poll. But okay. I think he's a Washington guy. I think he's, you know, member of the church, but I think he's a Washington guy.
1: Jewel? Utah native Jewel?
2: Don't threaten me with a good time, man.
1: I'm telling you. Patrick Fugit of Almost Famous fame.
2: You're going down my... Listen. It's
1: one of our favorite
2: playing
1: moves.
2: The hits.
1: You know I am. They also list, like, there's a lot of former Utes, a lot of former Cougars, Alex Smith, Steve Young. Porter, real quick, one more update on Philo T. Farnsworth, the inventor of the television.
2: Philo.
1: He's Philo.
2: Yeah.
1: No longer with us. But apparently he's a big deal, and he lived in Provo.
2: Do you think he's related to Sam Farnsworth, who works for KSL? We should ask Sam.
1: I hate you.
2: Or Kyle Farnsworth, former Chicago Cubs pitcher.
1: Jared and Jerusha Hess, Napoleon Dynamite.
2: Sure. But I think they're Idaho guys. I mean, like, this is the thing. Like, are we talking about Utah or Salt Lake folks, or are we talking about the greater LDS culture? Because that can be part of it, too. And at that point, then you're real. I mean, then at that point, and this is for real, then we're talking Bryce Harper.
1: Ricky Schroeder. Right? Hey, right.
2: I mean, listen. I threw out a good one. You did not. But I'm just saying those are the types where I'm like, okay, then you can start to see some people who could be in the mix.
1: Yeah, yeah. I just want to make it cool. Roseanne Barr, of course, is on the list.
2: Oh, boy.
1: Yeah.
2: You are trending downward.
1: Look, there's not a ton of great options. We might have to open it up to the greater LDS cultural community.
2: Sounds like a... What was the... Dang it. Lost my train of thought. The quiz. On the Tuesday show.
1: Power Pole Tuesday?
2: Power Pole Tuesday. Sounds like a Power Pole Tuesday.
1: How did you forget that?
2: Well, I'm getting old.
1: You want to do the Wednesday? What we did on Wednesday back in the day?
2: Oh, I know what you did back in the day.
1: Oh, I know you did. All right, if we open it up to famous Mormon people, or LDS, Bryce Harper and Andy Reid, Gladys Knight. I don't know that the Pips would be included, but
2: probably
1: Gladys.
2: Probably just Gladys, yeah.
1: Gladys, no Pips, but Gladys. Bryce Harper, Andy Reid. Ryan Gosling, once upon a time. Oh, can we do the thing where they were raised Mormon?
2: No.
1: Mormons love doing the thing. Like, what wasn't Christina Aguilera at one point raised Mormon?
2: I never heard this one.
1: Elijah Dushku was, once upon a time. She had a minute, man. Good looking former Mormon.
2: This is a Friday show if I've ever heard one.
1: Absolutely. Mike Lookingland, apparently, once upon a time. So if we open it up to famous Mormon people, maybe we can have a pretty solid celebrity row.
2: Yeah. Because if that's what we're looking for is to impress, you know, the outsiders to see like, hey, we've got it.
1: Well,
2: we're hip to the times.
1: I mean, the Knicks have Chalamet. The only Knicks celebrity that bugs me is Fallon.
2: You've told me this. And you're right. No, you're right. I'm not going to fight you on that one.
1: He should not be part of it at all. All right. Talking to Trey earlier, we had Kurt on. Donnie, I always forget how cool this thing is. Like, the World Cup goes away, and then you're like, hey, it's a World Cup this summer. And then once it starts, like, it's all I want to do. I want to watch all of these games. Obviously, that's not possible because you have to go live your life. What's your favorite storyline out of the World Cup so far?
2: Well, from a personal level, it's all on the table tonight for Iran.
1: Yep. Yes, it is.
2: Win and they're in, draw, and then it gets murky. Wish I could be there in Seattle, which is one of my favorite cities in the world. Will be awesome. I think the fact that Cape Verde tied Spain and Uruguay in back-to-back matches and have a chance to advance, and they very likely could because they're playing Saudi Arabia, who's not that good. I think they're it. I beyond just the individual teams, it's got to be folks like myself who have to eat a little bit of crow because I was very skeptical about opening up this tournament from 32 to 48.
1: Yeah, mm-hmm.
2: And it's been really good, man. Like, there have only been a few games where it's like, yeesh.
1: Yeah.
2: Like Germany 7-1 against Curacao. I mean, Senegal 5-0 against Iraq today, but Iraq got like a 13th minute red card. Right, the games have been good.
1: Yeah.
2: They have been.
1: Yep.
2: And they're compelling. And one thing that can't be understated enough is like you're giving teams a chance to advance as, you know, third members of a group. So traditionally, like if you have a draw and a loss, you're like, eh, it's not looking good. Or even two losses, you're out. But like some of these groups, man, like everybody's going to have a shot. And you're going to have to impress with goal differential. You're going to have to figure out a way to like move up this third place table, so to speak. And granted, you're going to probably draw a giant in the round of 32, but that's still cool, man. Like the fact that there's stakes at play for so many of these games, where a lot of the times in, you know, in recent history, they've just been kind of throwaway. I think that really adds and amplifies just the excitement of the tournament.
1: So is the expanded field the reason for some of the third place teams in the group? Okay. Does it,
2: because there was no round of 32 before, because there was only 32 before. It used to just go straight to round of 16.
1: Does it diminish the importance of group play at all?
2: I don't think so.
1: Okay.
2: I mean, like, if it depends on it. It depends. Like, little bum to see Norway rest Erling Haaland today, because, you know, both teams had won their first two games. And Erling Haaland, who, by the way, is really owning this World Cup from dude's going to like Carolina Hurricanes games. And like pretending to have Southern accents in the backyards of people in the South, owning it. He is funny because he said after the win over Senegal, he's like, France will probably beat us and then win the entire tournament.
1: Yeah.
2: Like, can you imagine anyone saying that and getting away with it? He can. Norway and France both had won their first two matches. So like in theory, if Norway had won, they would advance as the first team. And then, you know, France is France. They've scored 10 goals in three games. They're playing out the way I expected them to, but I don't think it diminishes it. I don't. I think it just depends on what the makeup of the groups are. Really.
1: Are you saying that soccer has a load management problem now? Huh? Wow.
2: Nursing Knox, okay, Spence. Right. Nursing Knox.
1: And you get like Pochettino resting all the guys on yellows. You know, you get that.
2: Well, because a lot of people don't understand, and I've had to tell people this, is like, if you get two yellows during group play, you're suspended for the following game.
1: Mm-hmm.
2: So, like, even though the U.S. had everything wrapped up last night, if Tyler Adams gets a stupid yellow, then he's suspended for the round of 32.
1: So it was Tyler Adams, Chris Richards, Jedi Robinson.
2: Nine changes.
1: Yeah, Flo Balogun. So it wasn't just that he sat the guys on yellows. He was really looking to see what sort of depth he had. Turkey A, by the way, it is Turkey A.
2: Yeah, you got it.
1: Yep. So I was unfamiliar with that before this tournament.
2: Proud.
1: They were thought to be the second-ranked team in our group. They didn't score against Australia or Paraguay.
2: They had 62 shots in the first two games. Jeez. And Wood could not bury a single one.
1: So I guess maybe not too surprising last night, the U.S. men's national team losing literally at the death, but it's brought up a couple of narratives, and it's, did you sacrifice the opportunity to become the first team in the history of U.S. men's national team to win all three games in group? Did you lose momentum? Pochettino very grumpy last night when presented with these things, because bottom line is they won the group and they're in the round of 32.
2: This has been brought to my attention, I think, by our friend Aaron Falk. Is Poch just doing like the same outfit with the single button? Because I've never seen the middle button.
1: Yeah.
2: I've seen lower buttons. I've seen top-down buttons. I've never just seen a single middle button open top and bottom.
1: All I know is Trey earlier said it's actually like a Hugo Boss designer shirt. It looks like he stopped at Ross and got a 60% discount on like an oversized dad shirt.
2: Let's not knock Ross.
1: I'm not knocking Ross. Okay. I'm just saying if you want an oversized dad shirt for 60% off, Ross is the place to go.
2: To answer your question, did they miss an opportunity? I don't think so. Honestly, the most important thing from my vantage point out of last night was seeing Christian Pulisic be the type of playmaker that you needed to see him be after suffering that injury in the first half against Paraguay. Turkey's good, man. They just face planted the first two games.
1: Yep.
2: They're, you know, a respected team. They had to go through the wild card playoff process, so to speak, in Europe to get into the tournament. But they scored their chances. I've said this on the show. The U.S. will have a hard time shutting people out. They got into a wrestling match with Australia, shut them out.
1: Yeah.
2: But like, they're not going to have to deal with Australia's anymore. They're going to have to deal with teams that are willing and wanting to play.
1: So without Christian, essentially for the first two games, he played in the first half against Paraguay and looked awesome, and then didn't play against Australia. They were able to get a couple of wins anyway, and maybe the answer still is Christian.

0: obviously is, I think, kind of secular to what his skill set is on the team. He's the most talented player on the team from an attacking standpoint. But they're going to need everybody, man. I mean, like, how is Weston McKennie going to be the type of guy that, you know, historically was a more of a holding midfielder? Now, how's he going to play as the, you know, the interconnecting piece between the back to the front? I think Chris Richards is really huge. I mean, like, the back line is problematic in a lot of ways, but I think he has the ability to eliminate a lot of opposing players. One thing that we have to talk about is that they just haven't played anyone that great yet. Yeah. Like, everyone's like, do you think they can win it? I'm like, dude, what? They beat the worst team qualifying from South America, and they won a wrestling match against Australia, and then lost to Turkey with their B team.
1: Well, and if the path plays out the way the Athletics model indicates, and we already know, it's the best coverage.
0: It's really well. Sure. Just the model is really cool.
1: The model is awesome. I mean, that's kind of what I use to try to understand what's going on. It will be Bosnia next Wednesday
0: at Levi's.
1: Did Bosnia beat Italy to keep them out of the World Cup? Did I read that?
0: I don't remember. I think that sounds right. Yeah.
1: Non sequitur. How weird is it that Italy just doesn't play in World Cups anymore?
0: Right.
1: What is it? Has it been three?
0: Yeah.
1: That's so wild.
0: I think they haven't played in, maybe I'm wrong. I know they won in 06, but I feel like the last time they played in a World Cup was the one that they won in 06, but I can't be quoted on that. Maybe they played in 2010 in Africa.
1: Let's see.
0: But I know they didn't play.
1: They've missed three consecutive windows. Okay. They didn't play in Russia, Qatar, and they're not playing this time.
0: So yeah, they played in Rio and South Africa, but yeah, it's non sequitur. Come on, Italia. Get it together, Azzurri.
1: That's pretty wild. I mean,
0: shout out John Paul.
1: They've won four times.
0: Yeah.
1: It's the second most just behind Brazil. They're tied with Germany with the most World Cup wins. They haven't played in three World Cups. But I do think it was Bosnia that knocked them out.
0: Yeah. I mean, I know people are tuning into the drive to listen to my take on what happened to
1: the
0: youth soccer system in Italy. But everybody goes through ebbs and flows, and you saw what. I mean, France was not good for a very long time, even though they were great in 98 and 2002. Now you figure out a way to compartmentalize your youth programs and recruit talent. And look at, I mean, Germany in 2014, people forget, like 7-1 against Brazil in Brazil. They did it with a golden generation. Italy just hasn't had one in 20 years, more than that.
1: On March 31st, the final World Cup qualifier, Bosnia beats Italy.
0: In Italy.
1: Via penalty kicks 4-1. Bosnia tallied in the 79th minute, then beat Italy 4-1 on penalties, knocking them out. So the reason I bring it up is we can't talk about Bosnia like they're an afterthought.
0: Oh, no, absolutely not.
1: We can't just pencil the U.S. through.
0: No, once you get, I mean, obviously knockout rounds are knockout rounds, but maybe I'm, people have said that I'm the type of guy that maybe should raise the personal stakes a little bit, you know, have a little bit of a higher floor, you know, have more excitement.
1: Like in your personal life?
0: Just be like, yeah, like why do you always expect the worst? And I'm like, I'm not expecting the worst. I'm just being realistic.
1: Yeah, you're more of a realist than a pessimist.
0: I mean, like I said, the U.S. looked awesome against Paraguay for one half, and then they looked okay for the second half. Then they did what they had to do against Australia. And then they played the B team against Turkey, and they lost.
1: Yeah.
0: How do we measure this team? You're going to measure this team by how they do in the knockout rounds.
1: Correct.
0: So if they handle their business against a Bosnian team that has players and is going to want to probably muck it up and keep them from playing the aggressive, free-flowing style that Pochettino wants them to play, how do they respond? Granted, they do have a little bit of experience having Australia recently, but this is, you know, the knockout round is when everything, the stakes get higher, everything's magnified, you know, who you deploy in your starting lineup, who you put on in your substitution patterns, that kind of thing.
1: Well, and ultimately, you know, as the competition is stiffer, can you rise to that challenge? I mean, if they didn't get out of the group, it would have been an unmitigated disaster.
0: A colossal failure.
1: And a heavy, heavy favorite to win the group. I just don't think what was expected is maybe this potential pathway that has opened up. But there's nothing wrong with being real about how hard this tournament is, because we were talking about it kind of being analogous to the NCAA tournament, where typically you see some upsets early, like we've seen a few, Ecuador beat Germany or whatever.
0: Yep.

0: And you see that in the tournament. But then if you just fast forward to the Final Four, it's 1, 2, and 3 seeds. And usually the Final Four teams in the World Cup are comprised of the top 7 or 8 teams.
1: And then they'll be like, ooh, the plucky upstart, the Netherlands. Like, wait, what?
0: No, they're
1: come
0: awesome.
1: On, dude.
0: Yeah.
1: Like, and to your point, like, but like from a worldwide perspective, you'll have giants and then people who consider some national teams like teams that haven't gotten over the hump.
0: See that in the tournament. But then if you just fast forward to the Final Four, it's 1, 2, and 3 seeds. And usually the Final Four teams in the World Cup are comprised of the top 7 or 8 teams.
1: And then they'll be
0: the
1: like,
0: world.
1: Ooh, the plucky upstart, the Netherlands.
0: Like, wait,
1: I'm like, what?
0: No, they're
1: come
0: awesome.
1: On, dude.
0: Yeah.
1: Like, and to your point, like, but like from a worldwide perspective, you'll have giants and then people who consider some national teams like teams that haven't gotten over the hump that, you know, aren't as decorated, but they're still miles and miles ahead of so many other countries.
0: In a tier.
1: No.
0: Huh. You're growing up on me.
1: I left Neverland, man.
0: Dude.
1: And I'm really sad about it.
0: Yeah.
1: Like, we had our time.
0: We did.
1: We had our time.
0: It was our time. We were the Goonies. This is our time.
1: I would be such a terrible father/partner.
0: And it's about to get real.
1: But who's to say that I can't come back one day? You can always go home.
0: You're leaving the door open?
1: Oh, yeah.
0: The Brett Favre of FIFA over here?
1: Yeah.
0: The door is cracked.
1: Brett Favre for the Minnesota Vikings.
0: I think you got maybe 12 or 13 years until it will be allowed.
1: FIFA 32? It's still too close?
0: I can't imagine that your bride would be thrilled if you start breaking out the sticks.
1: Call it FIFA anymore because of that whole thing. Now
0: that's
1: it's
0: right.
1: Just EA Sports.
0: Have
1: soccer.
0: You played the new one? Because I haven't.
1: No.
0: I wonder if it's very similar.
1: No.
0: Who's going to win the Golden Boot?
1: Ooh,
0: you got a lot of dudes
1: that's
0: scoring
1: a great
0: goals,
1: question.
0: Man.
1: If Mbappe would have scored today, I would have said him, but Dembele had a hat trick. I'll go basic. I think it's going to be Messi.
0: Think it'll be Messi?
1: I think it could be Mbappe. I just think France has too many talented players who can score on their own, whereas Argentina kind of needs Messi,
0: yeah.
1: as you've seen.
0: Yeah.
1: And still, for some insane reason, like people manage to leave him alone, like at the top of the 18, and it's like, come on, man, what are you doing? It's like leaving Michael Jordan wide open at the free throw line.
0: That stinks. That one hurts. All right, before we catch a break, most disappointing team so far, most impressive team so far.
1: Ooh. Surprised to see South Korea not get out of the group.
0: Yeah.
1: That South Africa, South Korea game was really awesome the other night. You know, I had high hopes for them. Love our guy Sonny. Most impressive. I mean, I'll eliminate France.
0: I was going to say, it feels like it has to be France.
1: I'll go Mexico.
0: Okay.
1: You know, won all three group stage matches. Granted, their group stage wasn't very tough. But, you know, there was a lot of noise surrounding them, like the U.S. coming into this tournament. Like, can these guys put it together on the biggest stage? And by all accounts, everyone had a blast in Mexico. I don't know if you saw all these viral videos of, like, the Korean fans just going absolutely bonkers.
0: Yeah.
1: You know, in the streets dancing with like the folks in like Guadalajara. I saw a video of these Swedes who went to like this discotheque and were like playing the, what is this thing? Come on.
0: The drum? Me.
1: No, the accordion,
0: like an electric
1: accordion.
0: Okay.
1: Like,
0: yeah.
1: Dude, we should have gone.
0: Good times.
1: In another life.
0: We should have. All right, coming up next, Big 12 Media Day is right around the corner. CK is pumped about that.
1: Elated.
0: Several stories surrounding the Utah Athletic Department. Another door is closed for Brendan Sorsby. We'll do some college football with Chris coming up next on ESPN 700.
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0: This is for CK. Not the song. Well, the song and the read, but listen up. AFP Utah is elevating the America 250 celebration here in Utah in a big way. 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That's FREEDOM to 33986. If it's a free concert, what are the VIP tickets? I don't know.
1: Where's it going to be at?
0: Sandy Amphitheater.
1: Okay.
0: Your favorite country music duo, Low Cash.
1: I saw Ben Folds there once. It was a good show.
0: Ben Folds is great.
1: Yeah.
0: Sandy Amphitheater is a lovely venue.
1: Yeah.
0: Saw Lord Huron there last year. Death Cab is coming this year to Sandy. That's not free, and it's not celebrating America. But text FREEDOM right now to 33986 to win some VIP tickets. Big 12 Media Days right around the corner. So we'll have an opportunity to interview Brett Yormark, some coaches and players from all the players around the Big 12. Brendan Sorsby was informed that the CFL is not an option for him either. I said this earlier. You got to go away for a while. Okay. Like when stuff like this goes down, I think Americans like a good comeback, and people

0: are redeemable, and I think forgiveness is on the table for everybody. But I don't know how much of his NIL money is left, because I think Jeffrey Kessler has a lot of it. But whatever's left, take a year off, stay in shape, and then just train hard and enter the NFL draft next year. I don't see what other course of action he has.
1: To me, it just seems like these leagues are sending a message and doing the college football a favor, the NCAA, I mean.
0: Yeah.
1: And if you were to ask the average person, I would guess that they would say that this is, you know, the right move. And yeah, if the CFL is saying no thank you, then yeah, you'll have a year to work and then see if you can put some good workouts together next spring. But listen, man, this is the way the die was cast. And it was hairy for a while and it was drama filled, but ultimately this is just the course of action that I think everybody knew needed to happen, because Pandora's box is putting it lightly.
0: Yeah, I think I told you this. After the show, I was driving home after the show. I got an alert on my phone, and it was he's going to drop his lawsuit. He's going to enter the supplemental draft. And for the first time since this story broke, I finally felt and thought to myself, this is what needs to happen. The lawsuits to me were a smokescreen. Even the judge they found in Lubbock, and you wrote on this, the dynamic of going to find judges that are willing to do what you want to do if you're a powerful attorney like Jeffrey Kessler, all of it felt so gross, and all of it felt so like backroom shady court dealing where he gets the injunction and he's going to play, and Texas Tech's PR approach was just horrific. And
1: Five guys sitting behind the table.
0: My gosh, dude. And Cody Campbell himself, you know, trying to damage, like, I get it. You're trying to help the kid. I'm all for that. But you wanted your starting quarterback to play football, and a very powerful attorney and backhanded channels found a judge to give him an injunction. None of it felt right until the resolution came down that he just can't play college football anymore.
1: And I don't know if this has been addressed, but like, wasn't there a world in which like you keep Brendan on the team, let him practice, go to school if he's still going to school, do all the things, prove that he is getting help and being able to put into place the things that he learned in the treatment center, and then maybe like next year let him play? Like, I just. But then I guess I'm contradicting myself because of all this new legislation that's being passed. Like, maybe you can't play this many years.
0: Yeah.
1: But I'm just saying, like, I think there was a way in which Texas Tech could have put their arm around Brendan Sorsby and said, like, you're still part of the team, but maybe don't play this year, if that makes sense.
0: It does make sense, but I do think you answered your own question, because this is his final year of eligibility.
1: Yeah, yeah.
0: Now, is there a world that exists like, hey, you can still be part of the team and you can use the facility,
1: yeah,
0: and you can use the coaching and we'll make sure you stay in shape and you can even be part of practices and we'll, I don't know. And then next year when the draft process is part of your optionality, you take that option. I don't know if that was on the table. But the other complication was this is his final year of eligibility.
1: That's true.
0: Yeah, I believe that was the deal.
1: Well, and I think I can't remember which Texas Tech representative said it, but like they were like, we're going to put software on his phone to make sure like he's not doing anything.
0: Yeah.
1: I mean, it was a bridge too far for a lot of reasons. And it just, like you said, I think everybody eventually realized that it just had to play out the way that it did eventually.
0: Yeah, just go away for a while, okay? Like, you did the thing, you got caught, sorry, and consequences are part of making poor choices, even if you're in a space of poor mental health. That's how life works. Keep yourself in shape, show that you've got your head together, go through the draft process, go interview with teams, and maybe there's one general manager out there that likes you and will take you in like the fifth round or something. I think that's probably the most likely scenario now.
1: And my guess that even if football is no longer part of his immediate or long-term future, he'll be okay.
0: Yeah. And I honestly don't. I think early on there was a conversation like maybe he's the fifth or the sixth best quarterback in the class. It's a pretty good quarterback class next year. But is there a scout out there, a coach out there, a football decision maker out there that's willing to overlook everything that's happened in the name of what appears to be good, not great talent? I don't know, man. Not sure.
1: I don't think so. No. I just think, like, it seems to me that that's just, and I'm not saying that, you know, this was the argument that they, that, you know, sports in general have allowed people who have been alleged to have done terrible things and been still allowed to play. For a lot of people, this was just, like I said, this was something that just could no longer be part of the workplace, because then once you compromise or even bandy about the theory that there could be a compromise situation, then that once that, it's like Indiana Jones running away from the boulder. It's like once the boulder gets rolling, I don't know if you can get away from it.
0: Yeah. And you make a good point about the NFL, and it should be made very clear that the NFL often does not hold a supplemental draft. This was not like a one-off thing. But so the NFL closing their door, and now the CFL closing their door, you make a good point that this might be the pro league saying, like, look, we've got your back. Okay, so we're not giving him an out either. Like, everyone in football seems to be on the same page. Like, we're not trying to take away your ability the rest of your life to do something in football. But for now, like, you got caught, man, and this is not allowed. Because it's never been allowed. That was the thing that was driving me crazy. Like, how is this suddenly okay? And I think the message has been sent that it's at least still some sort of semblance of sanity remains. Like, you cannot do this. It's plastered on every locker room in all of sports.
1: Oh, I mean, like, I can't tell you how many schools I've visited in the last 3 or 4 years where within their, you know, athletic department or football complex, there are flyers where it's like, this, don't do this. You know what I mean? In regards to betting, like, that's like, they're just reminding players. One thing that amplifies this too, Spence, is like, this is because it's a high profile position, arguably the most high profile position in all of, you know, American sports at a high profile school. If this is a cornerback at, you know, Montana State, we're not having the same conversation. The fact that Texas Tech kind of arose, so to speak, in the NIL era and announced itself and announced its arrival, especially with making the CFP for the first time, and so many people thought, you know, this is going to be a team that can do it again. All of this amplified the intensity around it. And the fact that basically everybody else in the Big 12 came together and was like, this is not, this aggression will not stand.
0: Yep.
1: And then the Big 12 themselves, like you said, eventually it sounds harsh, but when so many things are, you know, up against you, it's kind of like just fade.
0: Yeah.
1: Fade away for a little bit.
0: And it may have been Mandel, but someone at The Athletic wrote a really good piece outlining that the real misstep in this process came from the Texas AG, who doesn't seem like a great dude. But without his threat to the Big 12, they would not have had an avenue to file the lawsuit they filed, which opened up the way for the NCAA to file their lawsuit, and therefore making sure this process was stopped in its tracks. It really was the threat from the Texas AG that was the big misstep in all of this.
1: It's all Spider-Man meme pointing.
0: Yeah.
1: You, no.
0: Yep.
1: Mm-hmm. You, no.
0: Yep.
1: It's you.
0: Oklahoma AG, Utah AG, yep. Shout out Governor Cox. Get involved. So the ending is what I feel like it always should have been. And Brendan Sorsby will not play Texas Tech, play quarterback for Texas Tech. All right. Since you and I last spoke, the Ocho Capital deal has been signed. The private equity deal for Utah Athletics has been signed. We had Mark Harlan in studio for about 30 minutes, asked him about it. All of the things that you're hearing as far as messaging goes, it seems to be dressed in the, we're very excited that this is finally done. We've been working on it for a long, long time. No direct communication about numbers. How much money are you getting? No direct communication about equity split. I think Dellinger got 66% Utah, 33% Ocho Capital. $500 million is the
1: number. That was the first time I saw $500
0: million. $500 million has been thrown out there in other places. When asked directly about it, they don't want to talk numbers. Tenure of deal and such, split, how much money, and they don't want to talk about what they're going to use the money for. I asked Mark. He decided to answer the question the way you would expect someone to answer the question without actually telling me what's going on. Transparency is important. I mean, I honestly don't know what the framework is, even though it's signed. We don't have details.
1: And that was always, I mean, I said this on this show, like it's difficult to give any sort of insight or analysis of it because the three things you just laid out are the three most important things in regards to this deal.
0: Right.
1: The split, the length, and where it's going.
0: And how much money it is.
1: Yeah. So it's like, yeah, four things. Those are very important things to not publicly address. And I don't know if they are planning on doing it. And you're not only beholden to your, you know, your alumni base, you're beholden to the taxpayers. And my take is sooner or later, it would behoove you to be a little transparent on what's going on. Because until then, you're going to have people who will be viewed as haters, like yours truly.
0: Mm-hmm.
1: And then there will be other people in the market that say, this is going to get us 25 five-star players.
0: Yeah.
1: And all of the 3-star gems and all of the things. And the reality is we just don't have any idea right now.
0: Yeah. And I wonder, because I want to tap into your experience as somebody that does big board journalism, because there is a signed document, because there is a document that has been signed, the deal has been signed by both parties. Will we be able to see it? Or because Crimson Brand Partners is an offshoot of Utah, and that was intentional, so the state can't audit the new company. Is that going to be private information?
1: I don't know for sure. My guess would be a lot of it will eventually be private information. But at the same time, I have a hard time believing that the necessary information will eventually have to be shared with folks in state government. And maybe even at the federal level, because this is a landmark deal as they really, you know, pump their chest about. But like I said, there's a first time for everything. But the truth is you just have to be transparent about what is going to take place and where that money is going. Because in the NIL era, so many people assume they're like, okay, this check is coming straight to the athletic department, meaning 90% of the check is going to football and 10% is going to men's basketball. That's not going to happen here. I can guarantee you that. So like what, how does the cookie crumble? Explain it to us.
0: Yeah.
1: That's all.
0: Yeah. I mean, initially it was, okay, we need to service some debt. Okay. What does that look like? Where's that debt coming from? Who are you servicing the debt from? So look, they don't want to answer questions about it. And I guess you just keep answering the questions. At some point, our big time donors and boosters that write you checks that are very curious about what this is looking like. There was this whole thing like they're going to get preferred stock. My understanding is that's been a very, very small circle and not near as large as most people thought. And there are people that love and care about Utah athletics. They deserve to know what the people in charge are going to do with this deal that has never been consummated before in the history of the sport.
1: Not to mention the university as a whole.
0: Right.
1: Like, this is also I hate this term. This is an important flagship institution. This is one of the best medical schools in the country. Like, it is a world-renowned cancer institute research center. We turned out some really talented people. I mean, look at the two people in the studio. Are you kidding me?
0: Fair enough.
1: Right?
0: We're the best examples of it. Good call.
1: So, like, while our jobs is to, you know, dissect this through the lens of how it affects the University of Utah Athletic Department, I'm sure there are hundreds or thousands of people that are wondering, like, how is this going to affect the business school or the medical school or the humanities? Or you can go down the list, because I guarantee you, I'm sure there are folks, faculty up there, I'm sure there are students up there that are wondering, like, how is this going to affect my livelihood?
0: So, absolutely. And there are already some of them that have lost their jobs with the promise. And let me be clear as far as what we've been told. Those jobs are just no longer in the athletic department, but they will be in the Crimson Brand Partner ecosystem. So in order to move those jobs over, what I've been told is they had to let those people go. And they will be allowed to re-interview for these new jobs with Crimson Brand Partners. But again,
1: It's no guarantee.
0: But we don't have numbers.
1: Right.
0: How many people lost their jobs? How many people are going to be rehired? I mean, losing your job if you have a family and a mortgage is a life-changing situation. And I'm sorry to say, like, the bros in New York at Otro Capital don't care about Bob from marketing at Utah who has three kids and a mortgage. They just don't.
1: What do they care about, Spence?
0: Money. Cash. infusion, return on investment.
1: Look at you go.
0: ROI, as you would say.
1: Look at you, man. S&P 500.
0: Have you moved?

0: moved any over yet?
1: 12.
0: That a guy. $12. You're going to have 14 by 2030. We do have a new apparel partner. Okay, so it's Adidas starting next year. The Under Armour deal has ended this year. There are folks on the internet that are upset.
1: Oh, tell me.
0: Well, the term and the value appears to be maybe even a little bit less as far as cash goes. And look, I don't know. I'm just looking at some of the reports that are out there. We got some Ute fans that sometimes like to be media members. Like, hey, wait a second. Hold on. I got some inside info. But a lot of people are upset because they don't think Adidas is a good apparel partner. I'm of the opinion that Adidas is a better apparel partner than Under Armour.
1: All day I dream about soccer? Come on, man.
0: Yeah. Well, do you know anything about their football? I mean, I guess they've got Penn State, right?
1: And like Tennessee or something. UCLA, maybe? I don't know.
0: Tennessee and Penn State next year is when they start with Adidas. But they've got some big-time schools.
1: Sure. I mean, can't be worse.
0: No.
1: Seriously.
0: Oh, man.
1: Like, I don't know, man. Like, if the numbers reported are lower than what they were with Under Armour, I guess that's another alarm bell going off. I can't, you know, confirm that. But it was this was a deal that was, you know, consummated under, you know, previous athletic departments and previous presidents. But just enjoy it. But get your swag. I don't know. Is it going to be cheaper?
0: Wait, no. Nothing.
1: No. Hey.
0: Nothing
1: S&P 500
0: is going to be cheaper. You have a new financial partner that is waiting for their exit and their ROI. Nothing will be cheaper.
1: Off-ramp?
0: Good one.
1: Okay.
0: Potentially at some point.
1: Financial off-ramp.
0: Financial off-ramp.
1: Okay.
0: Yeah, nothing is going to be cheaper. You're going to have to wait until rich people go buy the stuff and then in 3 years take it to the DI so you can get it, you know, at discounted rates.
1: Do you think, and this is a totally different question, but we saw a Big 12 school do this week, which was a big deal. Iowa State announced that they're going to allow alcohol sales at their football stadium.
0: I don't think that's ever happening here.
1: Is that a cultural thing in your mind? Like just to
0: I think at this point that's a little bit overplayed. I mean, when you look at some of the metrics we have now, as far as the census and such, I think less than 30% of Salt Lake County is LDS.
1: I just know that, like,
0: and even
1: you go to some of those bathrooms at Rice-Eccles Stadium on a game day. I mean, you're seeing bottles of peach schnapps in the corner.
0: Well, and I hate to burst anybody's bubble here, that even some of the LDS folk at times might imbibe here or there. Okay, let's keep everything above board here.
1: Allegedly.
0: There's no doubt that if they opened up alcohol sales at Rice-Eccles Stadium, that revenue stream would be very large.
1: It's an interesting thing to think about, because I think, like, if you're searching for alternate revenue streams in the NIL era, why not?
0: It might be an eventuality, because when Mark was in studio, he said generate revenue maybe five times. Because the last thing I'll ask you about is this, that you paid Intelligent Insights $30,000 to review the external facing units of the athletic department. And the natives are a tad bit restless. Okay, so among this review, quote, we could fill the lower bowl with just staff and VIP comps.
1: At Huntsman.
0: At Huntsman, in the arena. And then it was a little bit more cloudy with a football experience, but a lot of employees were not necessarily thrilled with their current situation. Patrick Nolan has been hired, the Utah Deputy Athletic Director and Chief Revenue Officer, and he's the one, I think, that commissioned this. And look, let me say, you commission this for ways to try to improve, okay? So I have no problem with them doing this, but some of the stuff that was unveiled here, as far as maybe some of the, here's one quote, we give out so many comps, I can't even tell what the real demand is. We lose money on games we think are sold out. So they're reviewing their ticket policies, and they're trying to come up with ways to generate more revenue, because that is going to be their task until the TV deal goes to market, until the media rights deal goes to market. Because I have to imagine Ocho Capital is counting on the Big 12 media deal in 2030 to be massive in order for them to recoup their investment. But up until then, Utah is going to be pressured by these finance bros. How do we make more money? We're going to raise tickets, more concessions, pork sliders, as you like to say,
1: Bon mi sliders.
0: Indeed. Bunker Suites. Mark dropped Bunker Suites in the interview.
1: See, I didn't know about Bunker Suites. I needed you to explain it to me.
0: Mark dropped in the interview, okay? So they're on their way.
1: Bunker Suites sounds like a Utah high school football product.
0: It does a little bit.
1: Bingham High.
0: Here's the one that was pretty scathing. Quote, "We solve problems, but we never fix systems. Leadership wants excellence, but there's no infrastructure to get us there." So there are things up there right now that this study has unveiled that aren't necessarily awesome. And they're going to have to try to find a way to generate more revenue. And maybe at some point, because if you're not from here and you go out to a bar and you order a drink and they're like, "You have to order some fries too." You're like, "Wait, what?" Or like, "Hey, can I get a double Jack on the Rock?" Nope. Like, what are you talking about? Well, you can get a side cart and you can take a shot and then I can pour you a drink. Like, the idea behind never selling alcohol for people that don't really understand what this community is kind of like and how you have to be careful with certain things is really, really foreign. So a New York private equity firm that suddenly owns a good piece of your business at some point might say, "We're selling alcohol in the stadium."
1: And what we should mention is that that report was commissioned after 2024.
0: Correct.
1: And that in 2025, they announced that they had a surplus of 3.3 or 3.4 million. Mm-hmm. So they did seem to get the ball rolling, so to speak, in the right direction. But yeah, those quotes are damning, you know, for a lot of reasons. And I wonder what the future holds for the athletic department. I really do. In terms of, you know, can you keep up? And that's not specific to the Utes. It's specific to everybody. But they have a lot of questions to answer.
0: Yeah.
1: Especially considering the sea change that happened with Kyle Whittingham in the offseason.
0: Right. And how much money is being moved around from reserves or other departments to make the books look cleaner. This is why you have to answer questions when people ask you the questions. Because no one knows. We're all just left to guess.
1: And you don't owe it to us.
0: Oh, correct.
1: You owe it to the people of, you know, your alumni base, the people that write you checks to maintain a lot of these beautiful buildings, these, you know, programs. Like I said, man, like the University of Utah Hospital has been a insanely positive impact in my life. Mm-hmm. And I'm not even 40 years old.
0: Yeah.
1: For family members. Yeah. Like, be transparent.
0: This show is for the people, Chris.
1: I understand that.
0: You know this, right? 2 to 6 live every day. Good to see you, pal.
1: Thanks, man.
0: Good luck next week.
1: Thank you.
0: Big week for our guy coming up, Chris Camerani, live in studio.
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0: All right, weekend time. Weird weather pattern, a lot of wind. We got a red flag warning, which means it's hot and windy, right? As our weather expert, that's what a red flag warning means, hot and windy.
1: Hot and windy, a lot of fires, a lot of lightning going on, a lot of new fires, even like since we started the show today. So, yeah, red flag warning.
0: Do you have
1: be careful.
0: Do you have a fire tracker?
1: I do.
0: Do you really?
1: I do. An alert set on my phone as a, you know, has a family ranch landowner.
0: Yeah.
1: I'm a little on edge with those. So
0: what should we do? Help us understand what should we do? What should we not do?
1: I mean, it is coming up on the 4th of July. Now we have a statewide firework ban. Follow that. I've seen a lot of people who are like mad that they can't go light off fireworks when they want, where they want. Just look around you. There's a good reason for it this year. Not only do we have a bunch of fires going on, but we are very low on water. And if you start a fire in your neighborhood, the people who would normally come and work on that are out in the wilderness fighting other fires. So yeah, just do the thing. If you have land or property adjacent to wilderness areas, I would do some preemptive work on that. But just be safe, be sound, be ready to go if you're in one of those spots.
0: Yeah, let's go ahead and help out here because it feels like it's becoming a massive issue, has been a massive issue for quite some time. So stay safe. We're going to have some cooler weather over the weekend. It'll warm back up next week.
1: And rain dance or pray. Pray, rain dance, whatever you want to call it. Do that.
0: Just quick follow up. If that worked, wouldn't we just do it all the time?
1: And yeah.
0: Then ultimately it just would.
1: But I don't want to go against it, right? I'll do a rain dance if we need. I'll pray for it.
0: Well, so will I. But my question is, like, if that was an effective way of handling this, let's just do that all the time when we need rain.
1: Yeah.
0: Or snow.
1: You have a point.
0: Yet we pray for 3 months, and it snows one day, and everyone's like, see? Told you.
1: I did. I told you.
0: All right.
1: Yeah.
0: Okay. Well, tomorrow, regardless of the wind or the fires, Darren Peterson will be introduced to our market. We will be there live. It's a noon press conference where Darren Peterson will be introduced to the community. So we got that. We got World Cup action. What's catching your attention most over the weekend?
1: Yeah, World Cup action for sure. Now that we've entered the knockout stage, this won't surprise you, but that really gets me going when it comes to the soccer stuff. When there is an opportunity to tie and have nothing happen at the end of a match, I am less inclined to be super dialed in. I know points, group stage, all the above. But when it comes down to elimination, same way we talk about game sevens, same way we talk about tournament basketball in the NBA, this is what we wait for. So I'm dialed into that. I know we got to wait for Wednesday for the U.S. men, but once we get into the knockout stages, I'm dialed in.
0: Yeah, I've loved it. I thought it was great. The NHL draft is tonight, by the way. The Utah Mammoth do have a first-round pick, so they will add to their already full cupboard of players in the farm system, so you can stay tuned for some of that stuff. Before we say goodnight, I want to give a very special shout-out to the Woolley family, okay? So Eddie Woolley, who is a college friend of mine, a little bit older, but a good Federal Heights family.